0: You're really speaking my language with this one, Robin.
1: Yeah? Yeah. Is that your vibe?
0: I love any shoegaze sound that feels like it's simultaneously like wrapping you up in a big blanket, but also just like tossing you out into a boundless expanse. It's like,
1: exactly.
0: There is such a weird euphoria that mm-hmm. sets in when you start listening to music like this.
1: Yeah.
0: And this song in particular, it has these little moments where it just cuts out.
1: Oh, that when the bottom drops out and he comes back yes. with the scream. Yes. That scream off in the distance.
0: Yes.
1: Screaming in music is a thing now, like that. Like you hear it in Phoebe Bridgers' new album too.
0: Yeah.
1: It's on there. It really is says something about the times.
0: Yeah, I mean there's something cathartic about it, right?
1: Yep. That's primal.
0: Yeah. It's a true purge, an expression of the self that requires no explanation.
1: Yeah.
0: And so there is this sense in the song of like really screaming into the void, literally.
1: Exactly. I'm not entirely sure what it's about. There are words in there. You can't really make any of them out, but Anthony Gonzalez has said that he recorded this new album while being in this deeply disillusioned state of mind, just about the state of the world.
0: Yeah.
1: And he wanted a sound that reflected that state of mind. Even the name of the album, I think, I Wrote You a Letter, it conjures a simpler time when people would actually sit down, you know, before times in an analog world, when you would actually write a letter to somebody and send it through the mail to them. Blister Sunrise was the song from the album I Wrote You a Letter. From M83, that's an album, he just announced it, but it's coming up pretty quick. It's going to be out on September 25th.
0: Robin, I want to play a song by the British singer Shy Girl, known for basically exploding club music in every direction that you could imagine and reinventing it in her image, essentially.
1: Yeah. Yeah.
0: She's got a new album coming out in November. It's called Swallow. And there's a new single that came with the announcement that's called Lucky, but I want to play the lead single.
1: Okay. Keep going.
0: The lead single called Elise.
1: So let me tell you something. I had picked the song Lucky to play today. And I'm sitting here listening to you. I'm like, all right, first time ever, 25 years doing the show. We picked the exact same song. And then
0: we were so close, and then I flipped it on you. You thought.
1: Totally flipped it on me. Okay, we'll hear Elise.

0: That is a banger, man.
1: So sick.
0: That is so good. Totally different from the song. Absolutely. The other song. So I was going to play Lucky, which is, I mean, this song, Elise, is more of what I think of when I think of Shy Girl.
1: Yes.
0: Lucky, totally different. It's like almost more like indie pop or something. Yeah. It's kind of like a love pop song.
1: A complete reimagining of her sound. Very distant from the idea of dance music, even as she has imagined it. But I picked this song because it does something that I feel like she does better than anyone else, which is take something that feels familiar and just completely recontextualizes. Like, when I hear this song, I think of like the big beat sound of like the Prodigy.
0: Oh,
1: and,
0: yeah, I hear
1: and
0: that.
1: Like, but it's more artful, less jacked up. Like, that music was often accused of being like very macho and virile, but this has so much softer energy, even amidst all its sort of like banger energy.
0: Yeah.
1: It opens sort of muted with the cello, very spoken word, then it erupts, but then there's this really serene, like, duet passage where the two voices just sort of swell in harmony before it crashes back into you at the end. She has such a way of playing with the textures of dance music, the ideas of dance music, to then give you something that feels completely of another genre, which to me is just as impressive as the turn in Lucky, which is her just redeciding what she wants her music to be on a whim.
0: Yeah, I mean, she called this new album a reintroduction.
1: Yeah.
0: So I wasn't surprised to hear the song Lucky and think, okay, she's really turning everything upside down here.
1: Yeah.
0: Have you heard the whole thing?
1: It's I haven't heard the whole thing.
0: Yeah, because she said that she wrote the album after falling just madly in love and is in a really good place right now. So I was expecting more of this new sort of pop sound.
1: It's funny because, I mean, I imagine that this song is dedicated to that person, right? It's named after someone. Its lyrics are very much about finding comfort in someone. It's interesting. It doesn't sound like a ballad, but I guess maybe that's typical of Shy Girl, right?
0: Yeah, love can be that way.
1: Right,
0: sometimes.
1: Right.
0: Yeah. So the album, the new one from Shy Girl, is called Swallow, and it is out November 6th. All right, we need to take a quick break here, but we'll be back with more new music right after this, and you're listening to All Songs Considered from NPR Music. It's All Songs Considered from NPR Music. I'm Robin Hilton. I'm here with Sheldon Pierce, and we're sharing some of the best new tracks out now. Well, I've got another French artist for you. So I played M83, and the other artist I want to play from France is FKJ. Mm. Are you familiar with FKJ?
1: I'm not familiar with FKJ.
0: Not FKA, FKJ. It stands for French Kiwi Juice. Just goes FKJ. His real name is Vincent Fenton. His sound, I think, channels a vibe that's very similar to M83's in that it can be kind of celestial, and there's a real sense of awe in some of these songs. He just dropped a new album called Tiber, T-Y-B-E-R, Tiber. And the song I want to play from it is called Little Little Voice, and it features Labyrinth. Labyrinth is singing lead on this. Normally, FKJ sings lead on his own songs, but Labyrinth is doing it on this one.

0: This is a song that really rewards patience, because that drop doesn't come until about halfway through.
1: Yeah.
0: But when it does, it really takes off.
1: Yeah, I do think all that comes before is really captivating in a different way, too.
0: Yeah.
1: There is a very clear intentionality to the first half. That piano is really just sort of setting you up for the level raise that comes in the second half of this song.
0: Yeah, he has said that he wrote this song at a very low point in his life. And in fact, the song was originally called Reach the Bottom.
1: Yeah.
0: And he's singing about intrusive thoughts and definitely struggling with some complicated feelings. You know, there's a sense at the beginning that he is at that low point in the song. And then when it takes off, it's really more of a flailing and grasping at something. And then at the end, you hear that kind of wheezing voice. He just sounds completely spent by the end of it.
1: Yeah, there's a real smallness to it when it starts.
0: Yeah.
1: It's very intricate, but very delicate, very tender, very raw almost.
0: Yeah.
1: It's clear that he is trying to keep those little voices from penetrating his psyche. It really does draw you into the image of someone trying to wrestle with their own inner voice, expelling all the outer doubts that are trying to creep at the edges of it.
0: The whole album is pretty rapturous, honestly. Yeah. It's just radiates this kind of magic. Again, the album is called Tyber, T-Y-B-E-R, and that song was Little, Little Voice. But Sheldon, you've got one more that you're going to play.
1: I'm going to take us out of the realm of electronic music for just a spell and play a song by the singer-songwriter Renny Conti. Are you familiar with
0: Renny
1: Conti?
0: Yeah.
1: Brooklyn-based artist who is originally from the Bay Area. And I want to play a new song from his upcoming album, Split Second. It's called Leaving the Zoo.

0: So Conti, I mentioned, was Brooklyn-based. He wrote this song as he decided to leave New York and return west
1: the
0: after...
1: Zoo. Yeah, I mean, I assumed it wasn't a literal zoo.
0: Yeah. There was a period of turmoil in his life, and he was reflecting on why he was there. And he said the song became more of a meditation on trying to imagine what it feels like to stand on the precipice of life and death. And so leaving the zoo is a bit of a double meaning, as in leaving the city of New York, but also
1: terrifying.
0: Yeah.
1: Yeah.
0: Escaping the idea of the mortal plane and imagining the afterlife. And I think you can sort of hear both of those in the way it gets quiet and then gets
1: very loud. Oh, the push and pull is very similar to the FKJ song, I thought, in that, you know, the way he repeats that line, leaving the zoo, you know, the more you say something and the more you repeat it, often the less you believe it.
0: Yeah.
1: It's like, it gets to a point where like, all right, I'm just saying this now over and over again, and I stopped believing it a long time ago.
0: As it starts to repeat during the passage where he's just running through the second verse,
1: it
0: goes from being a mantra to being kind of like trying to convince yourself, trying to work up the nerve to decide to still go.
1: So the song, Leaving the Zoo, that's from the album Split Second.
0: Split Second.
1: Split Second, yeah. And that is out September 25th. Sheldon Pierce, thanks as always. Always a great hang.
0: Yes, thanks for having me.
1: It's All Songs Considered from NPR Music.
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8: 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I'm Felix Contreras.
9: And I'm Ana Maria Sayer. Let the chisme begin. And Felix, we do have some real chisme this week. It is September, which means, you know what it means.
8: Yes, I do.
9: It means it's time for our annual takeover of the Tiny Desk Latin Music Month, or El Tiny. This is our sixth year doing it, Felix. And I think it's fair to say, this is my favorite lineup we've ever had.
8: Ooh, wow.
9: On the record.
8: Okay.
9: In case you haven't seen it, we announced who will be playing, which includes this year. Drumroll, please, Felix. We have the Chilean-Mexican adopted Mon Laferte from Peru, the legendary Los Mirlos with their cumbia amazónica, the young Dominican vocalist Yendri, and also from the Dominican Republic, Alex Ferreira.
8: We also have some jazz this year, Ana, with Melissa Aldana.
9: Of course.
8: And the great Cuban pianist Gonzalo Rubalcaba. Mexican ska is represented by the veterans Panteón Rococó, and Los Tex-Maniacs offer up some music from Texas.
9: Of course, I had to sneak in some Brazil in there, Felix. One of my absolute favorites, Tim Bernardes, brought just a guitar to enchant us. We also have one of your all-time favorites, Draco Rosa, and, of course, Los Jefes de los Jefes, Los Meros Meros, this year, Los Tigres del Norte. So, this year we're doing something a little different. We pulled aside a couple artists after their Tiny Desk to talk about some of their favorite music, some of their most inspiring music, their own music, and tell us a bit more, give us some more context, social, cultural, historical, personal, around some of this music and how it's impacted them. So you kicked us off, Felix, with Los Tex Maniacs.

So if you don't know about them, Los Tex Maniacs are a Grammy-winning band from Texas that played that accordion-driven music that originated along the border called Conjunto. But they also include a healthy amount of blues, R&B, and a dash of country. Max Baca formed the band in 1997. And the fact that he is from Albuquerque and he has mastered the acoustic guitar known as the Bajo Sexto shows how influential Conjunto is to all of the Southwest.

0: The Tiny Desk from Los Tex-Maniacs will be out soon, but in the meantime, here's my conversation with the band right after they played their show. Now, our chat wasn't just about their music. They also shared their deep knowledge of the history of Spanish language music from Texas. First, let's meet the members of the band.
1: Hi, I'm Max Baca from Los Tex-Maniacs, the bajo sexto player.
2: Hi, I'm Josh Baca of Los Tex-Maniacs, accordion player.
3: 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I play bass with Tex-Maniacs.
4: Hi, I'm Chris Rivera. I play drums with Tex-Maniacs.
0: It's always struck me how dedicated you guys are to tradition. And this is music that's conjunto, corrido, everything is so old. It's such part of the Mexican and Mexican-American identity, Tejano identity. But you guys are like, you keep it fresh, you keep it vital, you keep it young, you keep it dynamic. So what we want to do today is talk to you about what are some of the songs that inspired you to play the instruments that you play, that turned you on to the music, or made you decide that this is the path that you wanted to take. Let's start with you, Max. Like, what is you playing the bajo sexto, which is unique to conjunto?
1: Yes, it's vital to conjunto music. You know, and the first time I heard about bajo sexto, my dad was practicing in his living room, you know, with his band, Max Baca y su Conjunto Norteño. I was, you know, 7 years old, something like that. And the bajo player, you know, was playing the bajo. And
0: the bass.
1: Yeah, it's a bajo, the bajo sexto. He had a bajo sexto. And so I heard it, and I got attracted to that instrument. And it has this attraction. But what really sold me was when my dad took me to see Flaco Jimenez, me and my brother. And I heard this bajo sexto player, his name was Oscar Tejas. And he was man, once I heard him play, I was like, oh my God, you know, and he would just turn your head, man, you know, these pisadas that he would do and stuff like that. And that's what I said, that's what I want to do right there. I want to play bajo like that guy.
0: And Flaco Jimenez was probably the most famous and well-known accordion player out of Texas. And so you saw that early on, you saw them play together when you were a kid. And then eventually you end up playing with him, man.
1: Yes, it was a dream come true, you know, to hear Flaco Jimenez playing. And, you know, Flaco Jimenez is the undisputed heavyweight champion of the world, accordion player, you know. And then what made it more special was he became part of the family, you know. He was on tour, he would stop at my mom and dad's house, and my mom would cook him some enchiladas, you know, green chili chicken enchiladas from New Mexico. And Flaco loved them. And then from there, we would practice, you know, and then he'd have to go do his gig. Me and my brother would go with him and that kind of thing. And so he became family. He became like a father to me. And he actually taught me how to play the bajo sexto the right way. Because I was just going with what everybody was doing. They take off the low strings. They wouldn't even use them. They would just take them off and just use the high strings, you know, and just kind of do the chanks, you know.
0: Yeah.
1: And Flaco says, no, those strings are there for a reason. So I had to put them back on. And so I started listening to the old, you know, Narciso Martinez records and stuff like that, you know.
0: Ooh, that's from like the 1930s.
1: Santiago Almeida. Because back then they didn't have drums and all. It was just the bajo and accordion. So I was listening to Santiago Almeida and I was like, whoa, man, this guy's phenomenal too, you know. That's what really intrigued me, man, and sold me on that's what I want to do with my life, you know, play the bajo sexto.
0: Do you have, you know, I'm going to put you on the spot. Do you have a recording? Do you want people to hear that gives an example of what that golden sound sounded like?
1: I would have to say, Narciso Martinez, Santiago Almeida, bajo sexto, and it's called Muchachos Alegres.

0: that Bajo Sexto player, man. He's just, he's on fire, man. And it's just like no other, you know. And that was back in the, what, in the 30s, man. You know?
1: Narciso Martinez, just so for people to know, is like one of the original, if not the original.
0: Pioneer
1: yes. of the accordion, using that from the European influences and turning it into to conjunto sound.
0: He was from, they called him El Huracán del Valle.
1: The Hurricane of the Valley.
0: Yes, and he was one of the first that heard the Umpa sound of the Germans, along with Flaco's daddy, Santiago Jimenez Sr. They were the first to hear this, that sound and pick up an accordion and add the bajo sexto.

0: Okay, Josh, today when you came into the Tiny Desk to do the performance, you said one of your, you brought two accordions, and one of them has a connection to Flaco Jimenez. Can you talk to us about that?
1: Growing up, Flaco Jimenez did all the repair and tuning on all my accordions since I started playing the accordion, and before me with my father's accordions and probably some of my grandfather's. Yeah, I brought an orange creamsicle Corona 2 Classic that was one of Flaco Jimenez's favorite accordions, the color, that is, and it was a Corona 2. He tuned that accordion as one of the last tunings that he ever did in his existence, and he added the thumb strap for me because it was a newer model and they didn't come with thumb straps. I use a thumb strap when I play the Coronas, and he put his some piece of leather from somewheres, and it was the brown one. I don't know why on the creamsicle accordions he always put that brown leather strap. So I told him, just do however you would do it, Flaco. Make it exactly like yours. Lower the buttons exactly where they're supposed to be, and tune it with that Flaco Jimenez signature sound, which now is becoming my signature sound. That's the only accordion I enjoy playing that gives me an attitude that I can really relate to his style and where he comes from.
0: Again, I don't think people really appreciate how both young and old this music is. Right? Because, Josh, you're playing an instrument that was handled by Flaco. Flaco's dad was part of the first wave of musicians going back to Narciso Martinez. That's the creation of the music. Like, maybe what, 100 years or so, you know? So, like, I don't think people appreciate, it seems like a long time, but also, it seems like it's also, like, fairly new.
2: But, you know, sometimes when we're performing, people that have never heard this type of music before, then they hear us play and they like it, you know. They get into it and they want to buy a CD or you know to hear, you know, because it's got that attraction, you know. The accordion and the bajo sexto is just has that attraction. And I remember seeing Flaco at a young age, 7 years old, and the accordion and bajo, just me and my brother, I just attracted us so much, and that's what we got. That's what inspired us to, you know.
0: And let's talk about, I sort of jokingly asked you earlier, what part of Mexico is the accordion from? Talk a little bit about that, man.
1: Well, the accordion is not from, well, it's from Germany. It's a German instrument, and Europeans settled in South Texas. Us migrant farm workers work in the fields, and we all kind of got together, became friends, crossbred, and we learned to play the music as well. But what the Mexicanos did, or the conjuntos did, was incorporate an instrument called the bajo sexto, which derives from Spain into Michoacán, but it was designed to take the place of the accompaniment part of the accordion, which is the bass side. And with those two together, that's the conjunto Tex-Mex sound.
0: And the bajo sexto is basically, it's like a 12-string guitar.
2: It's like a brother. It's the brother of the accordion.
0: But it is the guitar.
2: It's like a 12-string guitar with bass strings and guitar strings.
0: Yeah. And Noel, I think people would see the bass and say, oh, I could do that. Right? Like, well, yeah, but it's very complicated music, man. It's deceptively simple.
3: That's a good way of saying it.
2: That's a great
3: way.
2: Yeah.
3: There's so many flavors. That's the way I see it, because I just think about food with parallels to music. but it's amazing how if you play how long the note is, even though we might be playing two notes for like four bars, the sustain of it can make a change in groove.

0: I play around with that when we're playing live, you know, and dynamically too, you know, whether we kick it up volume wise or bring it down. And it's a lot of fun, even though it's so, I consider myself a minimalist, you know, so bass is perfect for me. So, you know, the influence for me was hearing my dad play the accordion. My dad, already passed, but he, played kind of like the style of Narciso. And when he would play the bajos, that hearing that bass on the bajo, that really attracted me. And from there on, you know,
1: on the accordion.
0: Bajos on the accordion, yes. And from there on, you know, listening to a guitarrón, when I would listen to my parents go to a wedding or something, there's a mariachi and the guitarrón just blew my mind, or even a tuba, during high school games, you know, hearing a tuba. So the low end I was always attracted to, you know, including thunder.
2: So let's talk a little bit about the popularity, and we've covered this on the show, the new popularity of Mexican regional music, which is like a catch-all term, but specifically these younger musicians playing the 12-string guitars, and they're playing a very specific type of bass.
0: Oh, yeah.
2: So talk to us about that. What is it called?
0: That's the tololoche, which is like an upright bass, but it's tuned different, and the lowest note is A. So it goes from A, D to G and C, and that's the tololoche. And they use these, like nylon strings. They're not metal strings like in classical or an upright. And so they're able to create a lot of rhythmic patterns, almost like plucking the
2: right.
0: string, and it creates this backbeat or also all these rhythmic patterns, you know, micro beats or whatever. And it's amazing. It almost like it's a whole percussion section there.
2: Because these younger bands are not using a drum set.
0: Exactly.
2: So the bass, the tololoche, has to play some melody and some rhythms and some syncopation.
0: Exactly. Yeah. Exactly. It's amazing. They take it to another level.

0: Have you heard something recently that you admired, or an example of a bass player that you admire within this music?
1: I always refer back to the older school, you know, like what I was influenced by my dad's albums. But as far as newer stuff, it would be more on Tejano music, you know. When I was like in high school, I started with Conjunto, listening to my dad's albums, and then I evolved into learning more progressive Conjunto and Tejano. So I would say like somebody like David Lee Garza, El Los Musicales from San Antonio.
0: You have a specific song?
1: Yeah, Qué Mala Sangre Tiene.

0: Okay, Chris, we're not going to let you get away without talking, man. You're the quietest member of the band, but you played the loudest instrument, the drum back there.
1: Pretty good.
0: Like, again, just like with the bass, because the bajo sexto and the accordion, they're just so, they're such a prominent part of the music. But the rhythm section is just, as you know, the rhythm section is just part of the, is part of the secret, you know. Yeah. What is it? How do you describe what you do in terms of like keeping it simple, but making it drive?
2: As simple as possible. Guess it's the old saying, less is more.
0: Mm-hmm.
2: Josh is a lead player. He's doing what he needs to do. Max is doing what he needs to do. So my job just to keep it straight, keep it going straight.
0: You know who I heard say that before? It's Charlie Watts from the Rolling Stones.
2: That's a great example, too. That's what he did there, just holding everything together there.
0: And I noticed that some drummers, like with the snare hand, they're like little, almost like little ghost notes, like a shuffle.
2: Mm-hmm.
0: Some guys do a shuffle that's almost like a blues shuffle. So that, like, these musics are, you know, African-American blues and a Mexican conjunto are sometimes, like, almost...
2: There's some that have it, and there's just different swing. It's a different swing in conjunto as opposed to Tejano and, like, say, orquesta music. Because, honestly, like, I'm probably the only one here that didn't grow up with conjunto music.
0: Mm-hmm.
2: I grew up listening to orquesta music, which is the big band stuff.
0: Yeah.
2: And that was pretty much that's how I patterned.

0: So I have a lot of respect for all the instruments, but in particular the drums, because I play percussion. I play a little bit of drum set, but when I was in high school...
1: You play the wheedle too, right?
0: I play the wheedle, yeah. That's right. When I was in high school, one of my dad's brothers, my tio, had a conjunto. Mm-hmm. He played electric guitar instead of a bajo sexto, yeah. And he had an accordion player. And I was in high school, I was learning how to play drums. And he asked my dad, hey, can he come play some gigs with us? I said, man, I can do that, you know. I can do that. So, you know, and man, I'll never forget it. I was like 18 years old. And that we're like 1, 2, 3, 4. I was so lost, man. I was, because these guys, they were local musicians in Sacramento, California. Yeah. But they'd been playing like 20, 30 years, man. You know, and the groove, I didn't have any idea about the groove, the swing, the feel.
1: It's more of a feel thing than it is.
0: And they all turned around and looked at me like, who is this kid? You know, hey, Nicolas, why did you bring your nephew here, man? This kid can't play.
1: Yeah.
0: You know, but I played for a summer and, you know, that's where I really began to have a respect for the skill of all the musicians involved, the accordion players that my uncle played with, man, they were like Charlie Parker, like just runs and notes and, you know, stretching the measures and all that stuff.
1: Yeah.
0: It was cool. So.
1: And it's always good. Like I said, I didn't grow up listening to conjunto, but when I got with these guys, you do your homework and you realize that even in the conjunto, different regions have different sounds, and you don't want to play everything the same way. You want, you know, so you have to sit there and actually learn the feel of all these different regions of where you're, you know, what you're playing, you know. It's a lot, but if you're feeling it, it's, you just go with what you feel there sometimes too.
0: Okay, Chris, you just mentioned like three different types of music. So let's talk about the difference between conjunto, tejano, and orquesta.
1: Well,
0: okay. So, and let's give musical examples.

0: Tejano.
1: Well, your Tejano is more progressive, I'm guessing, and more keyboard-based, sometimes saxophone.
0: Okay, for an example of that, we're going to have to go with the Queen of Tejano, Selena, and her hit, Amor Prohibido.

0: And your orchestra music is going to have horns like a big band. So you have trumpet, sax, trombone, kind of like a Little Joe.
1: Like Little Joe, La Familia, yes. And Las Nubes.
0: Yes.
1: Which is like the Chicano national anthem. Yes. Right?

0: And actually, in reality, all of it is Tejano, because it's all from Texas, you know.
1: Now you're confusing everybody, man.
0: Tejano is Texas.
1: It's true.
0: It's Tejano music.
1: Yeah, Stevie Ray Vaughan plays Tejano music. Guys, thank you so much for coming in and talk to us today. We're very, very excited about your Tiny Desk performance. It was an honor to finally get you guys in and make this happen. I know you've been an Alt Latino before. We've had a lot of conversations, and hopefully this won't be the last time you come and visit us. We'll find something else to talk about in the future. So thank you for coming by, man.
2: Thank you, Felix. Thank you.
3: Thank you, Felix.
2: De parte de un servidor, Max Baca, de parte de los Texmaniacs. Thank you so much. God bless, man.
1: Let's go out on a single from an album that'll come out next year. Can't wait to hear it based on what I've heard so far. What's the name of the single?
2: It's called Déjalo, Let It Go. Now.

I want to thank Max Baca, Josh Baca, Noel Hernandez, and Chris Rivera for spending their time with us. Their Tiny Desk concert will be out soon, so keep an eye, I mean an ear out. You can hear that as part of our annual Latin Music Month celebration that we call El Tiny. Los Tex Maniacs are one of 10 amazing performances that we have coming between September 15 and October 15, the national observance of Latino Heritage Month here in the U.S.

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Our audio editor is Noah Caldwell. Executive producer of NPR Music is Saraya Mohammed, and executive director, Sonali Mehta. On behalf of Ana Maria Sayer, I'm Felix Contreras. Thank you for listening.

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6: This is Jazz Night in America, and I'm Christian McBride. This hour, we're raising a glass to one very special record label. We all know the big ones. Columbia, Blue Note, Prestige, Impulse, Verve. These are the labels that boast the cachet and impressive rosters. But here's the thing. None of them, were started and run by artists. Strata East was different.
7: It's really staggering in the consider that these were like working, recording musicians who also were A&R and who were also label owners.
8: What they're doing is so in line with the self-determination and self-reliance that's going on in the African-American community.
9: Musicians did their thing, and that would open vast doors of a great measure of other possibilities.
10: I didn't get the relevance of Strata East in the moment. I see the relevance of it today, and that it was a huge thing to do.
11: For that particular time, it was very unique because most black musicians in jazz are not aware of what they can do. That was the first, it seems like the first time that we were trying to get organized.
6: The voices of writer Greg Tate, radio host Greg Bryant, and musicians Cecil McBee, Dee Dee Bridgewater, and Billy Harper. They'll all play a role in telling our story. Strata East was one of the first artist-driven collectives. With a typical label, as soon as an artist gets a deal and tracks a tune, the ownership of that recording mostly moves to the label. Here, it was the opposite. Ownership of the music stayed with the composer or bandleader. It was revolutionary. It set the template for pop stars down the road, like Prince, and later Taylor Swift, who'd fight to own their recordings. And Strata East also proved there was an audience for adventurous explorations, often uncompromised and unapologetically improvised music.
12: Jazz has always been such a small corner of the industry that for Muse Records, Strata East Records, ECM, the smaller companies, we were able to harvest that area, and we knew we had an audience, and they were starving for music.
6: The late pianist Stanley Cowell, from a 1977 interview on the St. Louis public radio program Jazz Unlimited. Stanley co-founded the label with trumpeter Charles Tolliver.
13: Stanley Cowell, we bonded from day one, from minute one that we met at the first rehearsal when Maxwell was put together his next quintet in 1967.
6: After about 3 years playing under the leadership of drummer Max Roach, Stanley and Charles broke off and began to promote their own group, Music Incorporated.
12: Despite not having a record at that time, we were a working band. And Charles and I thought that we had enough of a track record, and people responded to our music, always wanted to know where they could get records from us, by us, when we played. And we thought that we qualified for a contract with a major company, or with even a small company. And we were both unsuccessful, and we decided to produce our own record.
6: What started as a necessity, a way for Charles Tolliver and Stanley Cowell to release their own music on their own terms, evolved into something that lifted up their entire scene. This hour, we're digging into the Strata East discography. Think of this as our little Strata East mixtape.
12: The first record in the Strata East catalog, it was the big band album, Music Incorporated. Everywhere we took it, people told us it was unmarketable. And it happens to be one of the longest, best-selling records and one of the best albums I ever did.
6: Here's a track from that album. This is Ruthie's Heart.

0: That was Ruthie's Heart, written by Charles Tolliver. It came from the first album, Music Incorporated, released by the record label Strata East, the subject of our episode this hour. In 1970, at the time of the album's creation, no record label, large or small, would bite. They said it was unmarketable. So pianist Stanley Cowell and trumpeter Charles Tolliver decided in order to get the music out there, they had to take things into their own hands, make it themselves. They took inspiration from bassist Charles Mingus and drummer Max Roach, who about 10 years before had created a short-lived record label of their own. Max helped show Tolliver and Cowell the ropes.
1: So he showed us some of the artwork and stuff like that that they had done and stuff. So it gave me an idea that there was a bit to do. You didn't even think about what it took to get that product in the record bin.
0: After the Music Inc. Big Band record, to build their catalog out the gate, Strata East reached out to peers who'd already begun to make their own projects. Charles Tolliver says that saxophonist and composer Clifford Jordan was very important to the label's early development.
1: Clifford Jordan is a hero, personally, and musically, and business-wise. Clifford Jordan had already done what we were getting ready to do. And when he saw that we were doing it really good with the first recording, he said, okay, I've got a whole bunch of recordings that I've already done. I'd like to put it with Strata East Records.
0: This is from saxophonist Clifford Jordan's 1974 release, Glass Bead Games, a record that's widely called his masterpiece. Also in the band, Bill Lee on bass, Billy Higgins on drums, and pianist Stanley Cowell. This is powerful Paul Robeson.

0: powerful Paul Robeson from saxophonist Clifford Jordan. Before long, other artists like Charlie Rouse, the New York-based Violin Choir, and Harold Vick noticed the template that Strata East was setting for creative musicians.
1: Because it was done without fear of anything. Guys, when he put them in the studio and let them go and they did their thing.
0: Label founder, trumpeter Charles Tolliver.
1: The icing on the cake was we had the facial look of a real record operation. We never turned anybody down because we explained to them, you went in your pocket to produce this, you're going to have to be the promoter of it too. This is not like the regular record company where there's a department dealing with promotion or anything near having a department of this or a department of that.
0: There was one department. Charles Tolliver and Stanley Cowell were Strata East. At the beginning, they worked out of an apartment living room. The full DIY model meant that Tolliver and Cowell were working with graphic designers and printers for the jackets and sleeves and pressing plants for the wax. They were even on the phone with the mom and pop shops getting the shelves stocked. And it all paid off.
2: Strata East, it was a real working label that produced like 50 releases of quality music, of like really significant zeitgeist music. When you look down the discography, man, it's nothing but just great records.
0: Writer and musician Greg Tate. He'll help lead us into that discography when Jazz Night in America continues. I'm Christian McBride.

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5: I'm Christian McBride, and this is Jazz Night in America. Strata East came about at an interesting time in jazz history, and in turn, also African-American history.
6: I don't want nobody, give me nothing, open up the door, I'll get myself.
5: This was the early 1970s, the era of the Black Panthers and Vietnam War protests.
7: This is Greg Tate.
5: Greg Tate is a prolific writer, musician, and self-described cultural provocateur. He says that Strata East, simply by existing as a Black-owned label, reflected the tenor in the post-civil rights movement within the Black community.
7: It's all about taking risks, taking chances, and just being as audacious as you could. And Strata East, they come out of the movement too, with, you know, Black power as it was defining itself. It was a very connected moment for the most bold and advanced musicians.
5: In Toomey's 1972 album, Al-Kabulan, Land of the Blacks, Greg Tate is also a Howard University graduate class of 1979. He says that on his campus and other Black schools, the campus radio station was integral to getting Strata East in the ears of the new generation of jazz fans.
7: And at HUR, at Howard, it would, in the same program block, with Earth, Wind, and Fire, and Al Green, and Muddy Waters, and Sun Ra. So everything Strata East put out, produced, got played on that station, man, on a 24-hour basis. They were in heavy rotation with all those records.
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5: Label co-founder, trumpeter Charles Tolliver.
8: If you got enough airplay, it would go.
5: One Strata East recording that would go, Gil Scott-Heron's 1974 release, Winter in America. It moved hundreds of thousands of units. The track, The Bottle, became without a doubt the label's biggest hit.

0: their business model put the earnings of the hit record not back into the label, but over to the artist.
1: It was the perfect tool to demonstrate to jazz musicians or any musician that if you own a product that takes off, you're the major recipient of everything.
0: And that payout model, along with the professional look and distribution connections, served a lot of then young jazz artists, musicians looking to step out on their own for the first time and make records as a leader.
2: Saxophonist Billy Harper's debut recording, Capra Black. For this to be his first album, he came out with a blast.
0: Greg Bryant is a radio host and serious Strata East fan. He says that Harper's debut album in 1973 was a sonic premonition for some powerhouse tenor players in jazz today.
2: You really want to see a template for, you know, what has come about with Sons of Kemet and Kamasi Washington. This album is a crucial seed in the socialization of that sound. He is a unique sound innovator in his own right. I don't think we've really heard anybody exactly like Billy Harper ever.
3: Hello, hello. This is Billy Harper. I was one of the Strata East musicians. I'm just playing my truth. And so, in the truth, I suppose if you go delve deeper into the meaning of that, it means that I'm going, something in the truth is going to be spiritual for me, since I feel kind of connected to spirituality and to God. When I'm playing, when I'm connected, all the good things come out.
0: This is a track from Billy Harper's 1973 Strata East release, Capra Black. This is Soulfully I Love You.

0: Soulfully, I Love You, played by Billy Harper from his album Capper Black, released in 1973 on Strata East. At the time, Harper was living in a large apartment building in Lower Manhattan called West Beth.
1: An artist building, actually. All persuasions. Musicians, but mainly writers, painters, dancers, people in the arts.
0: While living at West Beth, Billy Harper caught wind of Strata East.
1: Stanley Cowell was there. Charles Tolliver would come and be there. We were often passing each other in the hallways and so forth. The jazz musicians always stuck together.
0: Another artist living in West Beth who rolled with the Strata East crew was vocalist Dee Dee Bridgewater.
2: West Beth at that time, they had the Collective Black Artists Ensemble, and Bill Evans lived up in there. It was a beautiful space. And in the basement, they set up a creative kind of studios.
0: Dee Dee Bridgewater got in on some of the Strata East sessions herself as a guest vocalist. Here she is from the album called Freedom of Speech by Billy Parker's Fourth World. This is Get With It.

0: Dee Dee Bridgewater singing with drummer Billy Parker and his band Fourth World. It was one of a few Strata East projects she appeared on. Others included debut albums from trumpeter Charles Sullivan and bassist Cecil McBee. That's Dee Dee on his 1975 album, Mutima.
1: Mutima being Swahili, which means from the heart.
0: Cecil McBee.
1: I put some of my most far-reaching compositions on that recording because I felt free and comfortable to say, okay, you know that Cecil McBee is a promising bass player, but wait till you hear me as a promising composer.
0: Cecil was a part of Strata East from the beginning. He says his playing on two live sets captured in 1970 at Slug Saloon in New York represents some of the very best of his playing.
1: There's nothing like it. I mean, I've done a lot of stuff. When I hear this music, my God, during all those tunes, I have never felt so comfortable in all my life. I just was myself.
0: One particular tune was Cecil's tune, Will Pan's Walk.
1: Nobody's ever asked me about that.
0: Well, I'm glad we did. When Jazz Night continues, the Will Pan's backstory, and we hear the tune, of course. I'm Christian McBride.

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1: This hour, we're diving into the catalog of the independent record label Strata East. Back in 1970, bassist Cecil McBee was playing a gig one night when, between sets, he noticed a woman outside.
2: So I ran out and I said, "Hello." You know, "Hey, it's really happening in here." I put on my hat. So she came in. Her first name was Felice Wilpen. We ended up being friends for about 6 months. She was a graduate student at the University of Chicago and was just visiting. Quite frankly, for the first time, I had never related to a female of that level of thought. She was a very sharp lady. She's a very attractive lady. You know, the package. Initially, the energy between the two of us was a very excitable one. It was very, very, you know, communicable and caring and even loving and happy and fun. But it didn't work too well. She left and went back to Chicago to pursue her life otherwise. So I, you know, ended up for the first time in the blues big time. So I just got rid of it through that music. She was an awesome lady. The tune is called Wilpen's Walk, and that's one of my major compositions now as composer.
1: Let's hear it. Here's Cecil McBee on bass, Jimmy Hopps on drums, Charles Tolliver on trumpet, and Stanley Cowell on piano with Wilpen's Walk.

0: Will Pan's Walk, or Will Pan's for short, played here by Charles Tolliver's quartet, Music, Inc. By the end of the 70s, Strata East began to slow down. Charles Tolliver says they had about 60 to 65 recordings done. From the very beginning, he said that he would never let the label work interfere with his trumpet career.
1: And so I shut the office down 10 years straight. I decided I needed to take a break. The only thing that I wish I had done was to have kept the stock that was sitting around. Because now that kind of stuff goes for, you know, crazy, insane, dope figures.
0: The impact of the label remains. Artists owning their recordings and labels staying out of the creative process. That was all reinforced by Strata East. Long before laptops and home recording studios, they showed the way that artists could do things on their own terms and make the records they wanted to make. We'll go out with something from Stanley Cowell's 1976 Strata East album, Regeneration. This is a little bit of a song called Thank You, My People. And I might even say thank you, my people, for joining us this hour.

0: I'm Christian McBride.
1: 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And the estate of Joan B. Kroc, whose bequest serves as an enduring investment in the future of public radio and seeks to help NPR be the model for high-quality journalism in the 21st century. 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
9: Live from NPR News in Washington, I'm Ryland Barton. President Trump says he is banning CNN, MS Now, and Politico from the White House due to what he called unfavorable coverage and threatened that more prohibitions of media outlets could follow.
10: When you look at CNN, it's just fake. That's why their ratings are no good. When you look at MS Now, which used to be MSNBC, which some people call MSDNC, Democratic National Committee, it's fake news. It's fake news.
9: It's Trump's latest test of constitutional First Amendment protections. He's long bristled at news coverage he says casts him in a negative light and has a history of filing lawsuits against news organizations and lashing out at individual reporters. The Pentagon unveiled guidance for mandatory testosterone testing for male service members 30 and older today. It leaves out women for now and faces questions from medical experts. Defense Secretary Pete Hegseth said in July that screening troops for what he called testosterone deficiency was necessary to allow them to operate at their absolute best. A group of former military leaders are calling to protect free elections in the November midterms. NPR's Quill Lawrence reports the Trump administration has suggested federal agents might interfere at polling stations, which is illegal.
11: In a video, some of the country's most experienced retired generals urge Americans to support the election process and respect the results, including General Stanley McChrystal, who led special ops in Iraq and Afghanistan.
12: I've seen this country at its best. And I've seen what's worth protecting.
11: And other former combat commanders and intelligence directors like Lieutenant General Douglas Lute.
13: These aren't liberal ideas or conservative ideas. They're the rules of the road, the ones that make self-governance possible.
11: The seven retired generals don't mention any politician or party, though in the past several have criticized President Trump's refusal to accept election results. Quill Lawrence, NPR News.
9: The Iran war and Russia's war in Ukraine are fueling rising oil prices. The national average price for a gallon of regular gas is now $4.47, up from $3.20 a year ago. Diesel is at a record $6.45 per gallon. That has a direct impact on shipping costs for everything from groceries to clothing.
0: Unfortunately, most forecasters don't see a lot of relief on the horizon. And, you know, it's not just the spike in crude oil prices that's causing this pain. The cost of refining that crude into products like gasoline and diesel has also soared. The risk of persistently high energy prices is one reason the Federal Reserve opted to raise interest rates earlier this week. The central bank's on the lookout for signs that higher energy costs might drive up other prices. You see that, for example, with the cost of airfares. They're up more than 23% from a year ago, and that's largely because of costly jet fuel.
9: That's NPR's Scott Horsley reporting. Wall Street closed out an up-and-down week with a mixed finish for major stock indexes today. The S&P 500 rose less than 0.25%. This is NPR News. Anthropic says that its AI model, Claude, is helping build its successor. It says Claude is handling 26% of the research and development for Anthropic, completing tasks under human supervision. Anthropic CEO Dario Amodei and other AI leaders have been advocating for a slowdown in AI development because of safety concerns. Anthropic is a financial supporter of NPR. Poland's Prime Minister Donald Tusk says Russia is planning to strike countries supporting Ukraine. As Esme Nicholson reports, it comes amid a series of airspace violations along NATO's eastern flank.
14: Addressing Polish lawmakers on Thursday, Tusk said Russia intends to fire drones or missiles into NATO territory and then claim they are accidental in order to test NATO resolve. Tusk said he'd received intelligence from NATO, Ukraine and US agencies but did not specify which ones he was citing. He stressed that there is nothing to suggest an invasion, but signalled that Poland is about to face a real test of its commitment to Ukraine. Tusk appealed for unity within Poland and NATO to guarantee a resolute response to any attacks. He also underscored Poland's own commitment to the alliance's defence. For NPR News, I'm Esme Nicholson in Berlin.
9: Rose Friedman, an editor and reporter across NPR's cultural coverage for 15 years, has died. She brought a love of sound and storytelling to the newsroom. Among her favorite topics was food. She instilled a spirit of joy and curiosity that will be deeply missed by the many people she edited, worked with, and mentored. Rose had breast cancer and died at home in New York City. She was 38 years old. 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

Jazz Night in America is the production of WBGO Studios and NPR Music. Special thanks to Greg Bryant and Nick Loss Eaton. This week's episode was written and produced by Alex Arif. Katie Simon edited this week's show. Our team includes Sarah Giletti and Trevor Smith. Executive producer, Stephen A. Williams. Soraya Muhammad is the executive producer at NPR Music.

0: 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I'm Ana Maria Sayer.
1: And I'm Bobby Carter.
0: That's the sound of go-go, a steady beat that's usually between 80 and 94 beats per minute. It's full of funk and soul with heavy percussion, conga drums, cowbells, and tambourines.
1: Its roots go all the way back to Africa, but it's also infused with a Latin flavor. It's dance music that is a cultural expression of our nation's capital, Washington, D.C.
2: Well, when you hear go-go, you think of D.C., New York, California, and all that's hip-hop, you know? Well, D.C. is go-go. This is where it all started, and it's where it's been since 1976.
0: Chuck Brown was known as the godfather of go-go. Before he died in 2012, he played the music for almost 40 years. The style has evolved over time, but the syncopated drum beat remains. That's the heart of go-go.
2: It's a groove. It's a feeling that goes on and on and on. That's why you call it go-go.
1: Another characteristic of go-go music is the call and response nature of the music. You know what I'm saying? Shout out Northeast, Northwest. Shout out PG County, everybody out in Largo. Shout out MoCo. The audience interaction is what's key.

0: Bobby, you've lived in D.C. long enough to, I imagine, really get to know go-go. What do you think makes it so special?
1: To me, it's the rawness on it. If you've ever been to a go-go, those drums pierce through your entire being. It is raw. It's oftentimes way too loud, but it's just the feeling. It's the percussion. You know what I mean? Mm-hmm. That those drums just move the entire building.
0: Mm-hmm. And it's really a blend like nothing I've ever heard before.
1: Yeah, for sure.
0: On this show, we've got the four most well-known go-go bands to ever play this music.
1: That's right, Anna. Coming up, we'll hear some Trouble Funk, some Rare Essence, some EU, aka Experience Unlimited. But first, we're going to start with the OG himself, the great Chuck Brown. This is Chuck Brown at the Tiny Desk in 2010.

0: That was the godfather of go-go, Chuck Brown, at the Tiny Desk. We heard It Don't Mean a Thing, Run Joe, Bustin' Loose, Wind Me Up, and we started out with Senorita.
1: Now, before we go on, we gotta mention, and if you're from D.C., you know that go-go songs can literally go-go on and on. So what we're gonna hear today are Tiny Desk versions of these songs, so stick around and feel that go-go groove.
0: Frannie Kelly and Bob Boylan produced that show. Kevin Waite recorded and mixed it. Up next, we've got Trouble Funk and Rare Essence.
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1: It's Tiny Desk Radio from NPR Music. I'm Bobby Carter.
0: And I'm Ana Maria Sayer. This hour, we're celebrating 50 years of a cultural phenomenon, go-go music. Bobby, we need to let the people know that when we say go-go, we're not talking about go-go girls dancing in a club.
1: Anything but, Ana. The go-go that we're talking about is an offshoot of funk music born in Washington, D.C. back in the 70s.
0: It's this slow and simple groove, but hidden within it are dense polyrhythms and interwoven harmonies. This is music that sets the pace of the party.
1: That's right. Another go-go band that emerged in the 70s was Trouble Funk, led by the band's bassist and lead vocalist, Big Tony.
0: In 1982, Hey Fellas was released by Sugar Hill Records, the same label that made Rapper's Delight a big hit. It was one of the first go-go songs to cross over to the mainstream.
1: Yeah, and in the 80s, as hip-hop began to grow, go-go found its way into some pretty major hits. For example, that Trouble Funk song, Pump Me Up, was sampled by Public Enemy for Fight the Power. But here's the thing, Ana. Even though go-go has flirted with the mainstream, go-go has always remained a regional genre, specifically to the African-American communities of Maryland and D.C., which was especially known as Chocolate City back in the 80s.
0: But here at Tiny Desk Radio, which is based in Washington, D.C., we see firsthand how this music transforms a room. And that's definitely the case with Trouble Funk, who have coined themselves as the ambassadors of go-go.
1: That's right, Ana. And look, Trouble Funk's take on this music is so distinct. Of course they got the go-go groove, but they use an old-school R&B horn line. They got congas, too, but timbales are front and center in their arrangements.
0: Timbales are a high-pitched metal drum that originated in Cuba and are regularly used in Latin genres like salsa and mambo.
1: All right, so let's hear them now. We're going to start this set off right with Pump Me Up. This is Trouble Funk at the Tiny Desk.

Thank y'all. Right about now, we're going to take y'all back. We're going to take y'all way back to Trouble Funk's very first hit, 1979. LT, kick it.

0: That was Trouble Funk at the Tiny Desk back in 2018. We heard E Flat Boogie, It's in the Mix, aka Don't Touch That Stereo, Drop the Bomb, Grip It, and we started out with Pump Me Up.
1: All right, so let's keep going. Another go-go band to play the desk was Rare Essence, a group that started in 1976. James Funk Thomas, one of the vocalists for Rare Essence, told World Cafe how they got started.
2: It started with Chuck Brown, the godfather of go-go. Mm-hmm. And it started with a Latin rhythm, because he came from a group called the Los Latinos. Coming up behind him, I used to be his DJ early on. And I came up with this great idea to emulate the godfather. And we had gotten a percussionist named Jungle Boogie. And he studied under an African percussionist. Mm-hmm. So he kind of changed the sound from Latin rhythm to African rhythm, and that's basically what you kind of hear with the different rhythms in the group.
0: Guitarist and vocalist Andre Whiteboy Johnson picks up the story.
3: Jungle Boogie brought the African rhythm to it, but the call and response thing was actually mainly James Funk's thing. Him having almost full-on conversations with the audience at times is the basis of what go-go music is.
1: All right, so let's hear some of those conversations now. Here's Rare Essence at the Tiny Desk.

0: That was Rare Essence, another OG go-go band at the Tiny Desk. We just heard Overnight Scenario, Lock It, Bad Bad, One on One, Freaky Deek, and Rock This Party.
1: Did you hear that special shout out for Sweet Soraya?
0: Mm-hmm.
1: That's our executive producer, and she produced that Rare Essence show. Josh Rogerson was the audio engineer. He also mixed the Trouble Funk show. Abby O'Neill produced that one.
0: When we come back, we've got one more go-go band for you. EU, aka Experience Unlimited, is coming up right after the break.
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0: 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I'm Bobby Carter.
1: And I'm Ana Maria Sayer. This hour, we're celebrating 50 years of go-go music with another band that got its start

0: Now, you might recognize this song. This song, The Butt, by Experience Unlimited, a.k.a. EU, peaked at number one on the U.S. Billboard Hot Black Singles chart in 1988. Hot Black Singles chart. That existed.
1: I was like, whoa.
0: It was released as a single off the soundtrack for Spike Lee's movie, the classic School Days.
1: EU is led by Gregory Sugar Bear Elliott. He was born in North Carolina, but his family moved to Washington, D.C. when he was just 2 years old. At Beaulieu High School in Southeast D.C., the bassist put together a group of musicians called The Rebels that eventually became his band. They still play today.
0: When Sugar Bear was in the office for the show, we asked him what this music means to him.
2: Go-Go is my life. It's the best music in the world. It's an instant party. You can't stay still. You are part of it as soon as you hear it because you move. It's heavy percussion bass. It's call and response. A big giant party. That's what Go-Go is to me and to the world.
0: Sugar Bear's right about that. Honey, you missed it. He had the whole office shaking. This is Experience Unlimited at the Tiny Desk.
2: Y'all loosen up some fun, y'all. All right.

0: That was EU at the Tiny Desk closing out this go-go hour on Tiny Desk Radio. We just heard the Tiny Desk version of The Butt, Boom Bapa, EU Freeze, Taste of Your Love, Go Juju Go, Ooh La La La. And they started out with Shake Your Thing. Bobby, I know you were shaking your thing at that show. Sorry I missed it.
1: Anna, it was a rare shaking that thing moment, if you know what I mean.
0: Oh, I believe it, Bobby.
1: That thing was thing.
0: And you know what? I'm not sorry I missed it.
1: Saraya Muhammad produced that show, and Neil Tebalt recorded and mixed it. Neil is also our technical director, and Saraya is also our executive producer.
0: Tiny Desk Radio is produced by Walter Ray Watson and Noah Caldwell. Lars Gottrich is our series editor. Our theme was composed by Kaylin Ellis. Sonali Mehta is the executive director of NPR Music.
1: 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I'm Bobby Carter.
0: And I'm Ana Maria Sayer. This is NPR.

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9: Live from NPR News, I'm Dale Willman. President Trump says the U.S., Denmark, and Greenland have entered into an agreement giving the U.S. what he calls permanent control over Greenland's security. As NPR's Emily Fang reports, it comes after months of Trump's threats to take over Greenland entirely.
10: In a post on social media, Trump says this agreement is perpetual and will allow the U.S. veto power over proposed sensitive investments in Greenland. It would also forbid U.S. adversaries from setting up military presence in the territory. He describes the agreement as giving the U.S., quote, complete ability to do what is necessary in Greenland in the name of security. Trump has said before that Greenland's strategic spot in the Arctic and abundant critical mineral deposits means the U.S. should annex Greenland. That sparked intense criticism from Denmark, which Greenland is a part of. Emily Fang, NPR News, The White House.
9: President Trump says he's banning CNN, Politico, and MS Now from the White House. As NPR's David Folkenflik reports, the move could be illegal and even unconstitutional.
11: Trump made the threat in a Truth Social post, saying news outlets shouldn't be able to, quote, constantly write or report fiction and lies when they're covering the president or his administration. A Bloomberg News reporter asked him about it at a White House press conference a short time later.
12: Are you trying to intimidate the press from doing his job?
13: No. I dislike dishonest press like you. I think you're terrible.
11: If the White House tries to follow through on the president's threat, it would likely be met with legal challenges. CNN says a ban would violate its constitutional rights to report accurately and fairly without interference from the federal government. David Folkenflik, NPR News.
9: Diesel fuel prices remain at record highs. 48 out of 50 states are averaging $6 or more a gallon. That's according to AAA. The prices are squeezing trucking companies and raising costs throughout the supply chain. Texas Public Radio's David Martin Davies has more.
14: John Esparza, president and CEO of the Texas Trucking Association, says fuel is now one of the industry's largest expenses, and small operators are especially vulnerable.
15: The individual truck drivers, they will feel that in their pockets more directly, and it's much harder to recover that price most immediately.
14: Esparza says higher diesel costs will quickly reach consumers because trucks carry nearly everything Americans buy, including merchandise now being shipped for the holiday season.
15: Anything you can think of comes to you via truck, and about 85% of our communities rely on trucking exclusively.
14: Esparza says diesel prices have nearly doubled from a year ago, and the industry has yet to see how high they may climb. For NPR News, I'm David Martin Davies in San Antonio.
9: Cuba's power grid collapsed once again Friday night. Millions of people across the island nation are without electricity for at least the sixth time since President Trump cut off fuel to the country in January. Cuban officials say a failure in transmission lines in the western part of the country led to the shutdown. You're listening to NPR News. The San Francisco Opera and its orchestra have tentatively agreed on a new contract. As NPR's Chloe Veltman reports, it comes after musicians called a strike last week that canceled performances.
16: The opera orchestra members have agreed to return to the pit after fraught days of negotiations with the company's management. The musicians went on strike last Saturday in response to a proposed 20% pay cut that they said would push their compensation back to 2018 levels. Management said the proposed pay levels reflected long-term economic realities, given the opera's $15 million annual deficit. The details of the new contract are not being made public and must still be ratified. In a joint statement, San Francisco Opera General Director Matthew Shilvock and the musician leading the negotiations, oboist Gabe Young, characterised the deal as being fair for both sides. The season is now scheduled to open next Tuesday with Giuseppe Verdi's Simone Boccanegra. Chloe Veltman, NPR News.
9: Tony and Grammy-winning musician Duncan Sheik has died. He's best known for his 1996 breakout hit, Barely Breathing. The singer-songwriter also composed the music for Spring Awakening, a Broadway musical that explored teenage angst and ran for 860 performances. The show also won 8 Tony Awards. The New York Times reports that the 56-year-old died from cardiac arrest. FIFA vice presidents from Europe and North America have sent a letter to the organization's president saying the World Soccer Governing Body's member federations should get an extra $10 million each from FIFA's growing cash reserves. Those reserves have reached $6 billion, in part because of the successful games this past summer. I'm Dale Willman, NPR News.
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That was the Al Dow Group featuring Etta Cox giving us her interpretation of The Late Late Show. And before that, Christian McBride and Uncle James. It's on the Mac Avenue label. Kind of Brown is the title of the album. Up next, You Came to Me from Out of Nowhere, Clark Terry with Horace Parlan on piano.

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1: The Washtenaw Housing Alliance is one of many groups working in our community to end homelessness. 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

Someday My Prince Will Come. Dennis Rowland, that is from the album Now Dig This. It's on the Concord label. And up next, one called Now See How You Are, featuring Kenny Burrell with Frank Foster.

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Kevin Mahogany and his version of Here's That Rainy Day from the album You Got What It Takes. And before Kevin Mahogany, Art Blakey and the Jazz Messengers, along came Betty, Benny Golson's composition from the album Moanin'. I'm Tony Mowat. Up next is Tommy Smith. This is called The Star-Crossed Lovers, Kenny Barron on piano.

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That's called Blues for Wes. Some of my best friends are guitarists. And being featured here with Ray Brown, Jeff Keezer, along with Bruce Foreman on guitar. Eden Atwood, earlier, we heard You Taught My Heart to Sing. A pleasure indeed, my friends. Hope you're enjoying the music. I'm Tony Mowat.

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yes, I can remember the last time he was in Pittsburgh. Billy Eckstine. The album titled Timeless. Billy Eckstine. Mr. B on Savoy. That was Sophisticated Lady. Brother Jack McDuff doing This Masquerade, featuring Mark Whitfield on guitar. A lot of good jazz for you, as always. Here's Jay Hogard. And featuring James Wideman on piano, their interpretation of In a Mellow Tone.

0: invasive insect has officially arrived in Washtenaw County, the spotted lanternfly. But it's just one of several pests and diseases threatening our local tree canopy. I'm Rebecca Warren, and I'll be speaking with community forester Matt DeYoung about what to look for this fall and what we can do to protect the trees around us. Issues of the Environment, Wednesday morning at 7:49 and 9:49, here on 89.1 WEMU.
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So Danço Samba, or Jazz and Samba, that is Back to Brazil, the release. Pianist and vocalist Diane Marino, new release. I'm Scott Hanley here with Jazz on Your Weekend, and sounds up next from the recent one by saxophonist Scott Hamilton called Looking Back. Jan Lundgren featured on piano, and I've grown accustomed to her face. On tenor sax, here's Scott Hamilton.

0: Nolan here. Join me Saturday as we celebrate the 48th anniversary of the Byrds seminal Sweetheart of the Rodeo. Also, it's the 25th anniversary of Nick Lowe's now classic, The Convincer album. 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

Saxophonist and sometime vocalist Paul Vornhagen recorded live at the Blue Llama, a club in Ann Arbor. There with Pat Cronley on piano with La Noche, Paul Vornhagen. Before that, trombonist and also sometime tap dancer and vocalist Gunhild Carling, who you may have also seen on some Scott Bradley postmodern jukebox videos. They're doing When You Wish Upon a Star from a recording called Happy Christmas. A little bit unseasonal here, but it's a timeless tune. Gunhild Carling. I'm Scott Hanley here with Jazz on Our Weekend, and a recent one here from trumpeter Jeremy Pelt. It's called Woven, joined up here by Jalen Baker on vibes, Misha Mendelenko on guitar, and this tune is Fair Weather. Trumpeter Jeremy Pelt on Weekend Jazz.

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From the new release by the CCCN Jazz Orchestra, Big Band Brazil, Hendrik Merkens on harmonica, and Brigas Nunca Mai. I'm Scott Hanley here with Sounds of Jazz on your weekend. Dave Stryker up next on guitar from his recent one, Stryker with Strings, goes to the movies featuring Sarah Caswell on violin, and this is Low Key Lightly. Dave Stryker, guitar, Sarah Caswell, violin.

That's Melba Moore on the vocal, Lafayette Harris Jr. at the piano, and his trio in the wee small hours of the morning. Turn next to the recent one from the Yellow Jackets, the album Fasten Up. Bob Minzer featured on tenor sax the tune The Unresolved Question.

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Saxophonist Harry Allen and his trio from the album It Takes Three, Rossano Sportiello on piano, and Harry Allen on tenor sax there with You're My Everything. These are Sounds of Jazz on the Weekend. I'm Scott Hanley, and here now is George Cables at the piano from his recent release called I Hear Echoes. The title track is called Echoes. Essiet on bass, Jerome Jennings at the drums.

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A tribute to baritone saxophonist Jerry Mulligan called J.Ru Blue. That's the Carrie Strayer Septet with Rio One. Before that, bassist and vocalist Nikki Perrott from her recent one called Feelin' Groovy, and that was Up on the Roof. Steve Russell there at the piano with bassist and vocalist Nikki Perrott. Scott Hanley here with Sounds of Jazz on the Weekend, and Warren Wolf joins us here at The Vibes from his latest called History of the Vibraphone, a tune written by pianist John Lewis called Django. It was a very prominent hit for the Modern Jazz Quartet. Here's Warren Wolf.

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Brad Turner at the trumpet and theme for Josie from his recent effort called The Magnificent. Brad Turner, trumpet. Peter Bernstein, guitar. I'm Scott Hamley here with Jazz on Our Weekend with David Chesky up next to find record producer and pianist. Hear from his latest called The Great European Songbook. This is Prelude number 6 from Jazz Box Well-Tempered Clavier. David Chesky.

That is the Ryan Middaugh Jazz Orchestra out of the Nashville scene, featuring Jenna McLean on vocal and Don Alico Jr. on tenor sax from this new one called Tenor Madness, and that was Waiter, Make Mine Blues. Ryan Middaugh Jazz Orchestra featuring Jenna McLean and Don Alico. These are Sounds of Jazz on the Weekend. I'm Scott Hanley. Here's guitarist Tom Rotella from his latest. It's called Side Hustle, the Tad Dameron tune, On a Misty Night.

0: Next time on the Sunday Best. Sunday morning, no plans? There's a record for that. Breakfast sizzling in the pan? There's a song for that. Morning sun streaming through the blinds? Oh, have I got a solo for that. On the Sunday Best, we know what time it is, and we've got the music to prove it. 250,000 records at WEMU, and we're not afraid to use them. 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

0: Live from NPR News, I'm Dale Wilman. President Trump used social media Friday to announce that CNN, Politico, and MS Now are all being banned from the White House. Trump said all three outlets were reporting fake news. NPR's David Folkenflik says one network offered a quick response.
1: CNN put out a statement today saying that they would stand by their White House team, their fair and accurate reporting. They say there's a right under the Constitution to do that reporting without hindrance or interference from the government. And they said it would be an illegal assault on that fundamental constitutionally protected right should the ban that President Trump announced go ahead.
0: Trump said the ban takes effect immediately and could be expanded to other news outlets. French President Emmanuel Macron says the threats Europe faces from Russia are intensifying. As NPR's Eleanor Beardsley reports, Macron issued a warning to political opposition leaders and candidates running for president next year.
2: I want to say that the type of threats and aggression that Europe is facing from Russia are changing and intensifying, said Macron.

0: Guitarist Tony Davis from his release Golden Year and the tune May This Be Love, as opposed to This Might Be Love. Tony Davis on guitar. I'm Scott Hanley here with Jazz on Your Weekend. Sounds up next from the most recent release from vocalist Jazmia Horn. It's called Messages, and from it the tune Destiny. Jazmia Horn on Weekend Jazz.
1: For the vision is yet. For an appointed time. But at the end it shall speak and not lie. Though it tarry, wait for it, because it will surely come.

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the David Caffey Jazz Orchestra, and this is for Albert from the release At the Edge of Spring. Before that, Maren McPartland at the piano and music of Alec Wilder. Now, Alec Wilder did an NPR short-run series, maybe it was only 13 episodes, about American popular song for NPR stations years and years ago that kind of led to Maren McPartland's Piano Jazz, which was on for decades. There with I'll Be Around, the Alec Wilder tune, pianist Maren McPartland. Up next, new music from Riccardi Ronstadt. It is a group with Nessa Riccardi on vocals and Michael Ronstadt on cello. It's called Blue Bayou and the tune Invitation. Riccardi Ronstadt on Weekend Jazz.

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2: 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Ira Glass and This American Life follows at 10 a.m. with stories of contemporary life in America. 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

Lauren Sevian on baritone sax from her release called Bliss, and they're the tune Goldie's Chance. She's also notable of late with her work with the four women saxophonists in the group The Empress. Lauren Sevian. Scott Hanley here with Jazz on Our Weekend with Lisa Hilton up next at the piano and a composer of a lot of these tunes on her recordings. In this case, it's a Miles Davis tune, All Blues, from her recording Lucky All Along. Igmar Thomas at the trumpet. Here's Lisa Hilton.

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1: There are names

be, and names that mean spring. 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

Allegra Levy there with What's in a Name from her release called Out of the Question. Scott Hanley here with Jazz on Your Weekend with drummer Brandon Sanders up next from his recent release called The Tables Will Turn. Warren Wolf joins on Vibes. Chris Lewis on Tenor Sax. The tune is called Aisha.

0: How much would you pay to have someone select 2 hours of great tunes from the Great American Songbook and the Modern Day Songbook? 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

0: Live from NPR News in Washington, I'm Windsor Johnston. President Trump is defending his decision to ban three major news organizations from the White House. Trump is accusing CNN, MS Now, and Politico of spreading what he calls fake news.
1: It's really just cumulative stories over the last 2 years. You get sick of it. And you call them and you tell them, I have very good experts, like people behind me. Bobby Oz, they call. And they try and explain things to them. They know that they know it. They know it as well. They're smart people. But they purposely write negative news. And they do that because they want to try and diminish the Republicans and a Republican administration.
0: The White House Correspondents Association says the ban threatens the First Amendment and the public's access to information. President Trump is expected to meet with the acting president of Venezuela next week. NPR's Franco Ordonez reports Trump and Delcy Rodriguez will hold talks on the sidelines of the United Nations General Assembly in New York.
2: The U.S. Ambassador to the United Nations, Mike Waltz, told reporters that the two would meet during a, quote, pull-aside, which is considered a shorter, more casual meeting between the leaders. The meeting is likely to raise more questions about the future of democracy in Venezuela. When the U.S. captured then-Venezuelan leader Nicolas Maduro, the administration outlined a three-stage plan that would eventually lead to elections. Since then, though, Trump has boasted of his relationship with the interim government and entered into a long-term partnership for Venezuelan oil. Those ties have raised questions in Washington, Miami, and

At the alto sax, that is Sarah Hanrahan from her new release called Among Giants. She's on alto sax, Mark Carey on piano, and they're the tune by Ferdy Groffet from the Grand Canyon Suite, and the tune On the Trail, Sarah Hanrahan. That was Ferdy Groffet, who also was the guy that orchestrated Rhapsody in Blue for George Gershwin with the Paul Whiteman Orchestra back in the 1920s. You're listening to Sounds of Jazz on the Weekend. I'm Scott Hanley with the band MTB from their recent one called Solid Jackson. Brad Meldow, piano. Mark Turner, tenor sax. Peter Bernstein, guitar. The tune is Maury's Gray Wig from the band MTB.

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original recording, Miles Davis at Carnegie Hall, recorded in 1961. Miles at the trumpet, Hank Mobley tenor sax, Wynton Kelly piano, Paul Chambers bass, Jimmy Cobb at the drums, and Someday My Prince Will Come. Before that, vocalist Jane Monheit from her eponymously titled release, Jane Monheit and Whatever Lola Wants. Up next at the piano, it's Kaylee O'Doherty from her new one called Bluer Than Blue, with Tahira Clayton on the vocal of Just for a Thrill. Kaylee O'Doherty, joined by Tahira Clayton.

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trombonist Nick Finzer and Never Enough from his recording No Arrival. That's Nick Finzer. Up next, a multi-instrumentalist who also plays the multi-instruments at the same time in some cases. The album is called Just the Three of Us, and here he is on piano and trumpet and Waltz for Ruth. It's Alan Chaubert. Alan Chaubert on piano and trumpet here on Weekend Jazz.

The Ryan Middaugh Jazz Orchestra featuring Jenna McLean, Pat Coyle, and Jovan Qualo there with Cry Me a River. You're listening to Jazz on the Weekend with Jonah David up next, the drummer leading his new release called Waltz for Eli, Jake Stith on guitar, and How Insensitive.

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1: 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Her name is Olivia Rodrigo.
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0: Live from NPR News in Washington, I'm Windsor Johnston. President Trump says the U.S., Denmark, and Greenland have reached an agreement giving Washington what he calls permanent control over the island's security. NPR's Emily Fang reports the deal follows months of tension over Trump's repeated push to acquire Greenland.
1: In a post on social media, Trump says this agreement is perpetual and will allow the U.S. veto power over proposed sensitive investments in Greenland. It would also forbid U.S. adversaries from setting up military presence in the territory. He describes the agreement as giving the U.S., quote, complete ability to do what is necessary in Greenland in the name of security. Trump has said before that Greenland's strategic spot in the Arctic and abundant critical mineral deposits means the U.S. should annex Greenland. That sparked intense criticism from Denmark, which Greenland is a part of. Emily Fang, NPR News, The White House.
0: The price of diesel continues to hit record highs in the U.S. According to AAA, 48 out of 50 states are averaging $6 or more per gallon. Texas Public Radio's David Martin Davies reports the prices are squeezing trucking companies and raising costs throughout the supply chain.
2: John Esparza, president and CEO of the Texas Trucking Association, says fuel is now one of the industry's largest expenses, and small operators are especially vulnerable.
3: The individual truck drivers, they will feel that in their pockets more directly, and it's much harder to recover that price most immediately.
2: Esparza says higher diesel costs will quickly reach consumers because trucks carry nearly everything Americans buy, including merchandise now being shipped for the holiday season.
3: Anything you can think of comes to you via truck, and about 85% of our communities rely on trucking exclusively.
2: Esparza says diesel prices have nearly doubled from a year ago, and the industry has yet to see how high they may climb. For NPR News, I'm David Martin Davies in San Antonio.
0: Demonstrators formed a human chain around the Kennedy Center in Washington, D.C. last night. The dispute intensified after a federal judge blocked an effort to restore President Trump's name to the building, ruling that only Congress can rename it. Laura

Jared Sims on baritone sax with his new organ trio release called Firecracker, and that was the tune called Cobra. Ken Clark at the organ, Johnny Trauma on guitar. Jared Sims, baritone sax. I'm Scott Hanley with Jazz on Your Weekend, and sounds up next from Jenna McLean. Her new release is called For Your Love, and this is It Never Was You. Jenna McLean on Weekend Jazz.

0: Pursuing this American life. When Courtney was a teenager, her mom got remarried and asked Courtney to say a little something at the wedding. And, well, Courtney thought the marriage was a terrible idea. 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
1: I would have liked to have heard how wonderful I was instead of how terrible I was at my wedding.
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2: 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Lights, camera, action. 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

Reggie Watkins at the trombone from his new release called Rivers, dedicated to the rivers around Pittsburgh, and there with Dawn of Peace. Michael Burnaby at the piano, Reggie Watkins trombone, and he wrote that too. Hans Lux before that, that's L-U-C-H-S, and Azizam, the tune, A-Z-I-Z-A-M, Hans Lux. He's on guitar with Daniel Berkey on tenor sax. You're listening to Sounds of Jazz on the Weekend. I'm Scott Hanley, and next we turn to alto saxophonist Randall Despommier with Jason Yeager on piano. This is Round 3 A.M., a blues nocturne from saxophonist Randall Despommier.

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The recently departed NEA jazz master Sheila Jordan from a recording done not too long ago at Mesro, the club in New York City, Alan Broadbent on piano, Harvey S. on bass, and Falling in Love with Love, Sheila Jordan. I'm Scott Hanley here with Sounds of Jazz on our weekend. At the tenor saxophone up next, it's Dana Stevens and Ryland from the release Closer Than We Think. Here's Dana Stevens.

That is Kristen Korb from her recording from a couple of years back called Where You'll Find Me and Wouldn't It Be Loverly from My Fair Lady, Mike Wofford at the piano. Kristen Korb with two K's. Scott Hanley here with Jazz on Your Weekend. Sounds up next from the new release by saxophonist Cheryl Cassidy at the alto, joined here by Cyrus Chestnut on piano, Christian McBride on bass, and the title track from the new release, Gratitude. Here's Cheryl Cassidy.

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0: Newly discovered recordings from back in the 1960s out of Seattle. That is the Dave Robbins Big Band from the release Happy Face. Chris Gage on piano, Dave Robbins on trombone, and the tune Spring Is Here. Well, hi there, I'm Scott Hanley. Welcome to Sounds of Jazz for our weekend with Mark Granfield up next on the vocal of Just One of Those Things. His recent release is called It's Getting Late. Adam Birnbaum on piano. Here's Mark Granfield.
1: It was just one of those things, one of those crazy flings, one of those bells that now and then rings, just one of those things. Yeah, it was just one of those nights, one of those fabulous flights.

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From what was Richie Cole's first ever ballads album called Richie Cole Plays Ballads and Love Songs, that was Emily. With Mark Perna bass, Eric Sousoff guitar, Vince Tagliari drums. Richie Cole. Before that, Joe Sirian and the Motor City Jazz Octet from the new release Secret Message. Joe Sirian on drums, Nick Marchione on trumpet, and we heard Star Eyes. These are Sounds of Jazz on the Weekend. I'm Scott Hanley, and Diane Marino up next at the piano and on vocals, with Mitch Riley on tenor sax with Toucans Dance. Diane Marino from her latest called Back to Brazil.

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3: I'm Ira Glass. 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

Charlie Bird, guitar, Scott Hamilton, tenor sax, and A Carol for All Seasons from a recording called My Inspiration from a few years ago. Charlie Bird, guitar. Scott Hanley here with Jazz on Our Weekend with vocalist Janice Siegel, Yaron Gershovsky at the piano. They worked together for many years with the Manhattan Transfer, and here they are just on a recording featuring the vocals of Janice Siegel. It's called The Colors of My Life, and the tune, I've Got Your Number.

A James Bond theme that was sung originally by Nancy Sinatra, You Only Live Twice, there by trumpeter Thomas Marriott from the release Screen Time, dedicated to movie music. Thomas Marriott at the trumpet. Scott Hanley here with Jazz on Our Weekend. More trumpet sounds here. Wynn Pungsicorn from his new release called Time Has Changed. This is called Pensry from trumpeter Wynn Pungsicorn.

the Washtenaw Housing Alliance is one of many groups working in our community to end homelessness. The latest tool in its mission is the Yvon Fund, which is designed to create lasting systemic solutions to homelessness. I'm Decky Alexander, and I'll be joined by Madeline Garcia and Norman Herbert to discuss this project on the next Washtenaw United, Monday morning at 7:49.

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3: I'm Windsor Johnston with these headlines. President Trump will travel to the United Nations next week. He's expected to meet with the acting president of Venezuela. It will be their first face-to-face meeting since the U.S. removed Nicolas Maduro from power. The White House has not disclosed what the two leaders will discuss. The president says he's banning CNN, MS Now, and Politico from the White House. He's accusing the news organizations of spreading what he calls fake news. The scope of the restrictions remains unclear. The price of diesel has reached another record high. The average price for a gallon is $6.49. According to AAA, that's up about $1 from a month ago. I'm Windsor Johnston, NPR News in Washington.

0: And this is Weekend Edition from NPR News. I'm Scott Simon.
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2: And this is your community, NPR station 89.1 WEMU. I'm John Stockwell. Good morning. Happy Saturday. It's the weekend. It's a little rainy, but you know what? It is the weekend. Now, I have an update to a traffic bulletin I gave you during the last break. If you're traveling in Wayne County, southbound I-275 after I-94, that crash has been cleared once again. Wayne County, southbound I-275 after I-94, all lanes are now open. Coming up in just about a minute at the top of the hour, it's This American Life. The theme is intergenerational space travel. That's going to be a good one. You do not want to miss it. Rain today, high 68. Rain overnight, low 64. A chance of showers tomorrow, high 70. Mostly cloudy Monday, high 63. Partly sunny Tuesday, high 62, chance of showers Wednesday, high 62. Right now, Ann Arbor 57, Ypsilanti is 57, and Brighton is 55.
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4: Dave Blanchard runs the public radio show Wild Card. And one of the less exciting and, in fact, rather tedious parts of his job is that he has to keep an eye on the comments that people post about the show online. And one day last fall, on Spotify, he saw all this activity about this episode they did with the writer Elizabeth Gilbert. And Dave thought, oh, her book was controversial, they must have struck a nerve, this episode. And then he looked at the comments.
5: And it was just like gibberish. Like there's a bunch of new comments, but I couldn't make heads or tail of any of them. They're just kind of these like clipped, weird

0: all from different accounts seemed very weird. And the fact that they also maybe seemed to be like interacting in some way also seemed weird and not like typical bot behavior.
1: Can I ask you to read some of those comments?
0: So yeah, I've got some from a later batch. We've got some where it's like, you know, someone says, ah, okay, MH. And two people have hearted that. Someone says, Gilgamesh quit and I'm crying. Last Friday, I broke up with my GF. Your cats are so cute. You're gorgeous in that dress. OML. Pink heart.
1: So, okay, botsy thought. Some newfangled kind of bots that respond to each other somehow. He deleted the posts.
0: And I went back to the Spotify comments again, and there was a new comment, and it said, so it deleted my comm. And that felt not body. That felt very strange that a bot would be able to recognize that the thread got deleted and post it, letting people know that it had been deleted.
1: And then there were other responses to that.
0: So someone says, username cotton/amity, parentheses, I'm back, bitches, commented, weird. Aubrey commented, that's weirds, two S's.
1: This is really not looking like any bot behavior he'd ever seen. So he goes to NPR Slack channels, posts some screenshots, describes what these comments are. And one of the higher-ups, Matilde, suggests reporting it to Spotify, which Dave does. And then somebody younger at NPR reads the thread. They're 10 years younger than Dave, Gen Z, not millennial, named Hannah Chin.
2: And I click into the screenshots, and almost immediately I'm like, oh, my conclusion is really, really different than Dave's and Matilde's. Because I'm like, these are kids. And I think that part of that is because I was a middle schooler on the internet, right? Like posting on forums and stuff. And so I look at their display names. Their display names are like Ella with like five emojis, and they're like the special character emojis. They're like the ones that you have to like go onto the internet and type your name into like a special text generator, and then it comes out as a special character, and then you have to like special paste it into your profile.
1: And then there's the way that they're commenting back and forth with each other. Short little phrases. I'm sorry. That's weird. Lots of highs. Lots of extra exclamation points. Hannah recognized it. They grew up in a conservative home, was homeschooled, with limited access to social media.
2: And so I was a kid who used weird parts of the internet, not as they were originally designed, to talk to my friends. So I think this is familiar behavior to me.
1: So Hannah writes out a comment to post on Slack, shows it to their housemate before posting because they're worried about coming off maybe too harsh with these much higher ranking older NPR bosses who Hannah'd never met in person.
2: And I say, okay, maybe I'm wrong, but I think these are just kids hanging out and we shouldn't report them as bots. My guess is that they're just kind of using Spotify comment threads as their group chat, maybe because other apps on their phones are blocked, who knows, and they happen to have chosen a wildcard episode to do it. Lol. Like, these are middle schoolers.
1: Middle schoolers specifically, not high schoolers.
2: Yeah, the goal is just to connect with people. Like, you have nothing to talk about. You don't know each other very well. You're just, like, seeing each other and acknowledging each other's presence in the chat.
1: Dave reads Hannah's Slack message. And, well, he is not convinced. He posts,
0: that's an interesting theory.
1: Yeah, that's an interesting theory. There's an exclamation point at the end of it. At least to give it that much credit.
0: Yes, and I, like, admittedly, I was still like, really? Like, again, this is Wildcard with Rachel Martin on NPR. Like, not our target demo to have a bunch of, like, middle schoolers in our comment section. It just felt so completely implausible that these people would have found, like, this particular episode as their place to chat.
2: Dave is like, oh, that's an interesting theory. And I, at this point, sorry, Dave, I don't know you in real life. I'm like a little bit annoyed because I'm like, I know that I said maybe I'm wrong, but I was so sure that I was right.
1: And it has more digging, which makes them even more convinced than before. What the kids seemed to be doing was one kid would create a playlist on Spotify with a name like Let's Chat Here. And inside that playlist would be one podcast episode. And you know how you can see other people's playlists on Spotify if they make them public. Other kids would see that playlist They see the episode.

0: and then they would go to the podcast episode and start posting in the comments. Hannah got back on Slack and pointed out that the kids were using a playlist that was named New Chat. The kids had also posted a Google form with some kind of quiz on it and said, fill this out. Only cool people can fill this out.
1: Bots don't really spam Google forms in my experience, whereas Gen Alpha might use them in the same way that my generation would use, like, YouQuiz or the BuzzFeed Make Your Own Personality Quiz feature.
0: And reading that was the turning point for Dave.
2: When they were like, this is something that I did, like, that's what unlocked it. I think it was so implausible to me. And then when Hannah was like, no, I did this, I was like, oh, wow, like that... I guess it makes sense. And then it was like I could like go back and look at it again. And I was like, oh my God, they are kids.
0: So, how exactly did those commenters end up in the comment section of an NPR podcast? What exactly happened here? Well, we reached out to a bunch of the commenters. Only one of them agreed to talk to us. As suspected, she is not a bot. She's a 14-year-old girl who talked to me from the car with her parents' permission and her dad at the wheel. Her name's Ella. When I asked her to describe herself, she said this.
3: I would say that I'm definitely a bit hard to get to know because I don't know a lot about myself yet. But I think if you do get to know me, you'll find out I'm like a pretty cool person.
0: Ella says this all started with a video podcast that played TikTok videos. Ella thinks a kid started it. The videos seemed to be chosen specifically for kids who weren't allowed on TikTok but were allowed on Spotify. That was Ella. She's allowed on Spotify, but on no social media. And she and the other kids would watch this girl's podcast on Spotify and then chat in the comments of the podcast.
3: And her podcast ended up getting banned, and we wanted to keep talking to each other, so people would, like, make playlists.
0: She described exactly the system that Hannah figured out. Kids would name their playlist Chat Here or something like that, and then there'd be some podcast, and everybody would go to that podcast and talk in the comments. She says it was maybe 20 kids in the core group. Lots of theater kids, she says. Mostly girls. Most of them with strict parents who didn't let them on regular social media. And can I ask, why did you guys pick NPR shows to be the ones where you went to in the comments?
3: I think we just like looked for podcasts that didn't have many comments.
0: I see. So you picked NPR because it didn't seem very popular.
3: Yeah, so that we wouldn't, like, get caught up in other people's comments.
0: I tell you, buddy, I do a public radio show, and that hurts a little to hear it.
3: Sorry.
0: That's okay. It's funny, there was this guy named Dave who works for NPR, and he's in his 30s, and he saw the comments that you guys were doing. And they made no sense to him at all. He really had no idea what they were. And he thought you guys were all bots.
3: Yeah. Some of them were really young, like 11 years old and stuff. So some of them definitely were a little bit not good at talking English that well. Or using slang.
0: I gotta say, I thought that was a very generous answer. Dave thought they were bots. And she was like, yeah, well, some of us kind of talked like bots. Ella told me that she's sure someday she'll be clueless, like Dave is now. Which, of course, isn't much comfort if you're Dave. Dave says that once he understood that it was kids writing all those comments, it didn't feel great.
2: When I felt bad for having reported them, like, I definitely felt guilty. And two, old. I just felt like very old, very dumb, very out of touch. I literally needed Hannah to be my generational translator. It was just like, it was such a clarifying, like, realization of my age and obsolescence.
0: What a day on our program. People from one generation trying to cross the vast, vast distance that divides the young and the old with a message that they hope will get heard by the people on the other side. We have stories today of a wedding toast and of childhood hair care and of the greatest job in the world. As seen from the eyes of a teenager anyway. Intergenerational space travel this hour. From WBEZ Chicago, it's This American Life. I'm Ira Glass. Climb aboard this rocket with us if you dare. And stay with us.
4: 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I'm John Stockwell. Good morning. Some rain out there today, but it's still great that you are here. And we have more of This American Life coming up in just a moment. Rain today with a high of 68. Rain overnight with a low of 64. A chance of showers tomorrow and a high of 70. Checking the board in front of me now, rain across the region. Ann Arbor 57, Ypsilanti 57, and Whitmore Lake is 55. The time is 10:11.
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0: It's This American Life, Act 1, The Wedding Zinger. So let's start today with a story that is both intergenerational space and time travel. When Courtney's mom was 18, her mom got remarried. Courtney despised the guy, did not want the marriage to go through. But she was her mom's maid of honor. She gave a speech at her mother's request. And the speech she gave at 18 years old, her mom never forgave her for it, brought it up for years after. And then, recently, after three tumultuous decades, her mom's relationship with this man fell apart. For Courtney, this was the opening, the chance to finally ask her mom, across the divide between them, about this marriage she never understood. And try one more time to lay this infamous wedding speech to rest. Here's Courtney.
6: At 18, I thought I was kind of hot stuff. A writer in the making, a diehard feminist, a student capable of bringing freedom to Tibet. Here's how my mom, Linda, saw me.
7: What I remember is at that point in your life, you were extremely selfish. And you didn't want anybody else in my life. You asked me not to even date until after you went off to college. And certainly not even think of getting married before that.
6: Is that true? I'm sure it's true. The thing is, I loved being with my mother. Everybody did. I didn't want to share her. She was fun, beautiful, stylish, like a woman out of Knight Rider. She had a Harley Davidson and a boating license. We were always on adventures. It was a fairy tale existence, a childhood of privilege, growing up like this in Greenwich, Connecticut, with parents I adored. But when I was 8 and my brother Brennan was 3, my father asked my mom for a divorce. My mother was devastated. But like I said, she was a hot item, so the suitors came a-calling. I can't say I was a fan. One laughed like a hyena. One was so heartsick with love for her, his longing made everyone embarrassed for him, my mother included. There were others, also memorable. Do you remember the man who whipped out a ventriloquist doll at Benihana's?
7: Yeah, who the hell, what's that? But that was like one date.
6: We go into the Benihana's and he's already seated. And, you know, this is family style seating, right? So we're sitting with like strangers and we sit down and course number one, you know, when they do the little joke and they flip the shrimp into people's mouths, this guy pulls a ventriloquist doll from out under the table and he's like, give me some of that shrimp. You remember? And my Brennan was what, 6 years old? We were dying. The whole table was like, no, this isn't it.
7: Brennan liked it. He liked it.
6: Well, he probably stopped liking it once I rained on everyone's parade. But, you know, and I remember going to the parking lot with you and I was like, never again. Mom, that guy, never again.
7: And it was. Never again. Never again.
6: There was one final suitor, the man my mom would marry when I was a senior in high school. My mother has asked me to refer to him as Mr. X in this story. I didn't trust Mr. X from the start. He seemed to show up out of nowhere with no comprehensible backstory, like he was born out of the ether. One day, he pulled into our driveway in a rundown car and never left again. The old suitors had been annoying, but they were innocent. Mr. X was different. He put me on edge. He claimed he was an architect, but he never seemed to have any work, and he appeared to have no friends. I bugged my mom about his past. She explained she'd met him years before when she was pregnant with me, that he'd been part of a crew working on a renovation to the house my parents lived in. But I'd never heard the full story of their meeting until now. It happened back when my mother was still married to my father, Bob.
7: So I was just redoing the house, and I hired him as an architect or builder or whatever I thought it was. He drove in an old beat-up car, but he was so adorable, and he was also 6 years younger than I was. So at that point, you know, that's a big difference between 30 and 24. It's a huge difference. So I remember in this one point, there was a bathroom in one of the guest rooms, and we were debating putting a skylight in it. And I got in the bathtub to show where how high the ceiling had to go, and he got in behind me.
6: Oh boy. You're gonna have a ghost movement here.
7: No, and I just remember thinking, why did he get in so close to me? You know, I don't remember. Why did he do that? Anyway, the end of the story is that he got in a car accident. A car hit him. He almost lost his leg. So obviously, he took off with the money.
6: The money she'd already paid him.
1: Oh, God. I didn't know this part of the story.
7: So I had to go to court and prove that he had indeed been paid. So that put a very bad taste in my mouth.
6: When my producers contacted him, Mr. X remembered the story differently. He said the car accident happened before he met my mom, and that he didn't run off with the money, that he doesn't know what happened to it. There was no financial grift. He also said he didn't do anything untoward in the bathtub. Still, my mom got a bad feeling from their first interaction. There shouldn't have been a second one. But there was, after she was divorced and had all these suitors peacocking around. It was 15 years after the bathtub incident. She was picking up my brother from summer camp. Mr. X was picking up his son. She didn't recognize him at first.
7: I had seen Mr. X in the distance and thought, oh, he's so good looking.
6: She learned from a mutual friend that he was going through a divorce. Still, she didn't recognize him as the man from the botched reno. He was just some handsome stranger.
7: I was so excited he was going to be available. And so when I left, I gave him my phone number. And I said, if you ever want to talk, because it is a very difficult thing to go through, call me. Of course, it's mine. And he did indeed call me, probably within a week. And that's how we started dating. But I didn't know who he was at the beginning. I mean,
6: you didn't know that it was the same guy who snuck up behind you in the bathtub?
7: No.
6: A little frottage?
7: No. And you know why I didn't know? This is horrible to admit. Because he had a toupee on. And when
6: he had a toupee at the camp?
7: Yeah. So he had much more hair than I remember him having. And it was darker. He was blonde when I knew him. And then he came over to me and said, I know who you are. And I said, you look familiar, but I don't know you. And he said, I'm Mr. X. And I slammed him in the chest and said, Jesus Christ, I don't want to talk. I shouldn't want to talk to you. But that's what happened.
6: My mom told me that on their first real date, she did ask Mr. X why he never paid the subcontractors at my parents' house. She said he told her he'd been in a car accident, was on heavy drugs and hospitalized. She decided to forgive him. I'd never heard about that moment in the bathtub or the missing money.
1: Listen, what's surprising to me about hearing this full story, you remembered that and thought, you know what, this is the guy to pursue.
7: I'm going to let it go. I just forget about it. Yep.
1: No red flags were waving around?
7: Of course they were.
1: No further comments.
6: Before Mr. X, my mom was super social. When my parents were married, our house was like Studio Frickin' 54. I remember going to sleep to the sound of people clinking glasses, enjoying each other's company. When she got together with Mr. X, though, her life started to narrow. people didn't really come by our house much anymore. My sense is that Mr. X made people uncomfortable. Though he presented okay, in conversation he was gruff and socially awkward, a wild animal in deck shorts. In public, he treated strangers badly, barking at waiters, yelling at gas station attendants. In private, it was worse. He was clingy and possessive with my mother, cutting her down with hurtful comments. The drinking stopped being social. I graduated college still not understanding what the hell my mom saw in this man, or why she'd let him come between us.
8: What were other positive things that drew you to Mr. X in the beginning?
7: I had a partner. I was up at Candlewood Lake, and everything was husband, wives, or boyfriends and girlfriends.
6: Candlewood Lake is where my mom was living at this point.
7: I had somebody that I was proud to go be seen with, and he was a so-called architect.
8: Okay, so he was handsome. He was available as a partner.
7: Good sex partner.
8: Sorry. It's true. Let me just digest that. Okay, but you just really didn't want to be alone, it sounds like.
7: I didn't like being alone, but I don't think I got married so I wouldn't be alone.
6: I drilled into my mom about this. She said it was as simple as her wanting someone handsome on her arm. Everyone was coupled. She wanted something for herself.
8: Why him, though? Because you had all these other offers. Why him?
7: I guess because he didn't offer.
8: Oh. Well, how did you get engaged?
7: I told him we were getting married.
8: Oh, God, it was you? Mm-hmm. You were the motor behind this? My life is coming undone right here in the living room. You asked for his hand in marriage?
7: No, I did not ask. I told him that we might just as well get married. Period.
8: Romantic. And what did he say?
7: Yay.
6: So this speech I gave at my mother's wedding that made her so upset. I remember her complaining about it to strangers, people at the grocery store, airline stewards. For over a decade, if a waitress said something nice about mothers and daughters spending time together, she'd be like, "Huh, you should have heard how she talked about me at my wedding."
7: I thought I was going to get a wonderful, you know, how wonderful my mother was growing up and how happy I was to see her happy. But what I remember about that speech is it was more about the negative things that I did in my life, like, i.e. smoking at my wedding. And I remember standing there and my heart just sunk and I just thought, oh my God, she really hates me.
6: That's what she heard, but it's not what I remember saying. Here's where I admit that my speech was actually a poem written by me. I was super into poetry as a teenager, poetry as homage. So when my mom asked me to say something at her wedding, I cracked open my diary and set about writing something major, something so revealing it would cause the ground to crack beneath the altar or inspire someone to rise from the pews and speak out against their marriage, to make the whole thing stop there and then. I really wanted that. In preparation for this conversation with my mom, I dug the poem out. Neither of us had seen it in 30 years.
8: Wedding day poem for my mother. She walks through realms of habituated darkness, and can you see the tumblestones that mar her rocky path? She is pushing, she is pulling, she is moving through the darkness, and oh, the road is long, and every breath feels like her last.
6: In retrospect, there's no chance anyone understood this poem. I'll skip ahead a bit.
8: Other times I see you, and often you are lonely, standing by our counter with a cigarette in hand.
6: There it is, the cigarette of my mother's discontent.
8: And in my head, I hear you wishing, body beyond boundaries, somewhere, another place, another time, another land. Mother, the time has come for laying down roots.
6: Right here, halfway through the poem, something weird occurs. My tone shifts in a way I don't remember at all.
8: No longer do I see you glancing out beyond our window, wishing yourself other places very far from here. I think you found contentment. I think you found belonging. I think you have found a refuge where safety subdues fear.
6: Why had my mom given me such hell over this thing? The poem wasn't incendiary, nor was it damning of my mother. If anything, it seemed to wish her well. Here are the last lines.
8: Look no more out the window, look no more through the door. Look not beyond horizon, it's not foreign anymore. You've found what you've been wanting. Your roots grow deep and true. You found a soul to worship and someone who loves you too.
7: Okay. The ending was good. But I will say that at that point, I probably wasn't listening anymore. Mm-hmm. And that's why I didn't hear the positiveness of it. You know, you no longer have to look. You can go out and be happy with this person that's going to smoke with you. That's, you know, like I wasn't going to be alone in this dark age of sin. It's negative to me.
6: Still?
7: Yeah. Yeah, the beginning's definitely negative. Still.
8: Okay, so for me, that's painful to hear because I was really acknowledging how much you were struggling and in... To me, that was what I was trying to do with the beginning, was acknowledge everything that you were going through that was so, so hard.
7: I can see that. You know, you tell me that and I can understand it. I'm sorry that I didn't hear the positiveness in it.
8: I accept your apology.
7: Phew.
8: I probably owe my mom an apology as well. I mean, now that I'm rereading it for the first time since the wedding, I get why she was so upset and hurt. It's a pretty dark picture to present of someone on their wedding day. I also get how she couldn't hear the nice things I was saying. Frankly, I didn't remember at all writing the end with that much compassion toward my mom and graciousness toward Mr. X. But hearing it, I do remember feeling that way. We were dealing with hard things as a family before my mom got remarried. My brother Brennan had gotten really sick. He basically moved into the Yale New Haven Children's Hospital when he was 10 years old because he was seizing uncontrollably. His heart would stop out of nowhere. It was a terrifying time. Mr. X was intolerant of everyone, but he was gentle with my brother. Kind. He helped calm my mom down. I know this meant a lot to her and also to Brennan, especially because our father was sort of checked out emotionally from what was going on. I do remember thinking, this is the thing to hold on to here. This is his saving grace. I wish I'd made things simpler for my mom back then. I wish I could have said more clearly, I'm worried about you. But anger is the teenage version of worry. And I was very angry. My mom wouldn't tolerate me saying negative things about her partner, so I bottled them inside, which made me snippy and resentful. I stopped being nice to my mom. I stopped being light and silly with her. And as it turns out, I had reason to be worried. 2 days after the wedding, at the age of 49, my mom had a massive stroke. There had been signs she wasn't well on her wedding day already, and in the days following her hospitalization, I developed a theory that her body, not her mind, knew that the marriage was a mistake. I ran this by my mom.
7: I think that's true. I mean, why was I sweating so much? Why was I, you know, I think it's true.
8: Yeah.
7: I knew when I was buying my dress, I knew when I was, you know, I wasn't as happy. But I do believe that I anticipated this awfulness ahead of time.
8: In your body.
7: In every fiber.
8: Oh, jeez. I mean, I think, to me, that's heartbreaking to hear because that's what I thought was happening.
7: Oh, no. I'm just going to start crying.
8: That's all right. You can cry, Mom. It's all right.
7: Okay, I'm crying, so put that in.
6: I entered this conversation with a bunch of questions for my mother, but it was coming down to one.
8: How come you didn't listen to your guts? I think there were a lot of moments where you could have and you didn't. Were you sort of raised to defer to men? Or
7: I was raised, I knew nothing. I mean, I was always wrong.
8: You were raised to believe you knew nothing?
7: Right. I was.
8: Because you're a woman?
7: My mother told me this.
8: Oh.
7: So my mother was very domineering, and she made me believe that I was worthless and everything else. And so when I married Mr. X, I think that came back to haunt me, all my negativity against myself. And I think I didn't listen to myself because I couldn't be right. You know, I couldn't be right.
8: It's so wild to hear, because when I was little, my mom was the most capable person, physically, socially, financially, like a total financial whiz. The best dressed, the best looking, the best driver, the most fun, all of these fantastic things. And she had a real reputation still among my friends in school. It's emotional to think of. Among my friends in school, it was just like how everyone looked up to Linda Mom.
7: Well, to me, this is all very sad.
6: My mom also had one main question for me.
7: Why did you dislike me so much as a teenager? And you kind of have answered that, really, with all the things that were going on.
8: But do you want to stop there and let me answer it?
7: Sure, if you have, yeah.
8: I have additional. I'm going to bristle at the word dislike, because I actually liked you a lot, and I looked up to you in a lot of ways. What I could not stand was that you let yourself be kind of walked all over by lesser men, by men specifically, but also men that either didn't seem to deserve you or were actually bad people, you know, that weren't respected. You really were such a strong... You want to say something?
7: Yeah, I want to know what men they were. I thought it was just Mr. X. I mean, I don't remember anybody.
8: Well, you know, out of respect for my father, I'm still grieving. He just passed. I don't want to talk too much about my dad, but my father did not always treat you with a great amount of respect. So, you know, I do include him in some of the men that I feel you were subservient to. What I saw growing up in Greenwich, Connecticut in the 80s and 90s, when Greenwich was truly the bedroom town of Wall Street, what I saw was a lot of vivacious men who got to go somewhere else all day long and come home to children that were bathed and these beautiful women that were their wives, put out fresh flowers, had dinner out. And the man just came and, you know, put his feet under the table, ate the food, and then got to go kind of take a load off. And so something I bristled against with you is that at a certain point you were taking on so much and it didn't necessarily seem to be bringing you joy. And Mr. X came into the picture. And in the beginning, I think he seemed to really worship you. And, but certainly, as the years went by, I saw a man who demanded to be served and did not fetch as much as his own ice cubes. And that made me really angry at you. I wanted you to stand up for yourself.
7: Well, I think it's, in my mind, it was dislike of me because of the way you talked to me and the way you avoided me. I could never see it any other way. Your tone of voice, I mean, I don't know how I could understand that that was because of my lack of respect for myself.
8: Yeah, no, I don't think you could have. I mean, I was a bee.
6: My mom's got a point here. I was sending mixed signals. I loved her. I was mean to her. I wanted her to be a feminist baddie who kicked out Mr. X, but I also benefited from her commitment to homemaking. The awesome dinners, her driving me around. It was confusing. I was confusing. But I was clear on one thing, Mom. You chose him over us. You kept on choosing him. But one night last October, she made a different choice. In the kitchen of the house that Mr. X had designed to look Art Deco in style, but instead came out looking like a White Castle burger joint, my mom fell and broke her back. Though it was early in the evening, Mr. X was too drunk to help her. She lay on the floor for hours. Finally, he brought her cell phone so she could call an ambulance herself.
7: When I was on that floor, I swore I was going to do everything I could to get rid of him.
6: She was hospitalized for months, unable to walk. Before the accident, I'd almost given up on my mom. But now she told me that she'd reached a turning point. She gave me power of attorney to fight in court on her behalf, to evict Mr. X. For months, I went everywhere with legal paperwork in case I was called into court. It was hard, and it was ugly. It was the hardest thing I've ever done in my life, actually. But we won. Mr. X left the house in an unholy state. I spent weeks cleaning up after him, boxing up his possessions. My mom came home from the hospital. My brother and his wife moved in with their cat, who took a particular liking to my mom.
7: I didn't know how complicated it was going to be to get him out. And at that point, I didn't know you were going to be so instrumental in doing it. Because of the amount of time you spent down here, I realized how much you cared about me. Until then, I really didn't know. I didn't.
6: Mr. X drove us apart, and kicking him out is what brought us back together. It's a strange thing to rally around, but this is where we are. My mom is 79. I'm nearly 50. We have the rest of our lives to catch up on what we've missed.
0: Courtney Ma, who read his novel, is called Alan Opts Out. Dana Chivas produced this story. We did reach out to Mr. X, and he told us he's designed hundreds of houses. He had lots of friends. He says he never left any house in any kind of disrepair in his life. Coming up, a man goes back to the job of his teenage dreams to see what is the same and what is gone forever with the passage of time. That's in a minute. Chicago Public Radio, when our program continues.
4: 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More details at pennystampsevents.org. The freeways in Washtenaw County are wet right now, but no major accidents to report. Just be careful if you're out and about. We are going to have rain today with a high of 68, rain overnight, low 64, a chance of showers tomorrow, high 70. Right now, Ann Arbor 57, Ypsilanti is 57 at 1039.
0: This is American Life, Myra Glass. Today's program, intergenerational space travel. Stories of people braving the vast distances that separate young and old, trying to understand life on the other side of the divide. We've arrived at Act Two of our program, Act Two, Cinema Very Teen. So when one of our producers, like Sri Skandaraja, was a teenager, he had the greatest job he could humanly imagine. And that was, he worked at a movie theater. Wore a cummerbund to work every day, snuck around the managers with secret schemes of his own. But this was back in 2003, more than 20 years ago. And Ike wanted to know, is the job still the best? He traveled back to his hometown in Wisconsin and spent some time at his old movie theater, the Marcus Point Cinema in Madison.
9: My friend Mark vouched for me to his manager. That's how I got hired there. And Mark knew how to make the most of the job. He taught me which door was the easiest to let your friends in, how to give away free popcorn by filling up discarded plastic bags so you don't mess up your popcorn tub count, and why volunteering to clean the bathroom was actually secretly a great job. because you got out of the concession stand and you could sneak into a movie for a scene or two on the clock. By senior year, I stacked lunch and study hall together in my schedule, and I'd treat friends to a school day matinee with popcorn and soda. I felt like a teen god, second to none in the pantheon of high school jobs, except maybe drug dealer. When I reached out to my old theater, the company wouldn't let me talk to any of the teens. The comms team and HR ruled against that. Instead, they let me talk with the 26-year-old assistant manager, Darren Klingman. And he did not apply for the reasons I did, namely, free movies.
10: No, it was just, I just looked out that was a perk. I didn't know about it until afterwards.
9: Oh, wow. Okay.
10: Yeah, it was a nice surprise.
9: Nice surprise. Darren was just looking for any job. Besides getting to see movies, what about the other things that made the job so fun back in the early aughts? Are they still part of it? I ran all my favorite hijinks we pulled at the movie theater by Darren. Before I tell you about the first thing, I just want you to remember our brains were still developing when we thought this was so funny. So basically, if you were the person who ripped tickets, you were supposed to say, enjoy your show. But some genius came up with a twist that involved referencing male genitalia of specific dimensions. I told Darren about this.
11: We'd mumble under our breaths, enjoy your chode.
10: Okay.
11: I was wondering if that's still happening.
10: Not that I'm aware of.
11: You've never heard somebody say, enjoy your chode?
10: No, I have not.
11: Do you think that joke's funny?
10: I mean, I didn't laugh.
11: I noticed that.
9: In the early aughts, it killed. At least with the kids working at the concession stand.
10: Sure, sure.
9: In 2026, chode's over, folks. Another thing that I thought was so fun was volunteering to flatten boxes out back. If that sounds boring, you don't know the WrestleMania technique that my friend taught me. Basically, you could fill up the industrial dumpster out back with unflattened boxes, pull yourself up to balance on the metal edge, and then launch yourself into the air and drop the people's elbow on a box.
12: Well, I mean, I tell you, that sounds like a very interesting workman's comp issue. Getting ready, but...
9: That's area general manager Tom Reichelt, sure, who corporate PR asked to join. So many things I loved about this job are gone. We wore tuxedos to work, made of this magical material that was impervious to nacho cheese stains. That's gone too. But what about the big one? My favorite benefit of the job, letting my friends in for free. It really was the coolest thing I could think of, to be able to grant this wish to anybody. A free night at the movies, a drink, popcorn. We were allowed to bring in one guest, but I was always happy to let in more friends through the back door near the dumpster. Darren says that yes, that perk is still around, but these days, the back door is not necessary.
10: Just have them walk in the front door, come greet them over here, and we'll hook them up. I always let them all know that there's no reason to be sneaky in any way. If you want your friends to come see a movie, tell me and I'll get them in. I mean, it's a perk. Yeah.
9: So many of the best parts of the job are dead. But this one has survived into the next generation. And it still holds life-changing power.
10: When I first started here, a couple months later, I met my girlfriend. I brought her to a date here after hours. That might not technically be allowed.
11: What do you mean, after hours?
10: Everything was closed. Yeah. We were closed down. Yeah. I knew Wicked was one of her favorite musicals. So it was like perfect thing. Wicked just came out. Why don't we watch it? A private showing and the biggest screen we can.
9: Darren ushered her into an empty theater. Sat her down in the best seat in the house. Popcorn, Diet Coke in the cup holder. Brought a sweater, because theaters get chilly. And then he ran up to the projectionist booth, fast-forwarded through the ads, and ran back down to sit with her just in time for the show to start. That was 2 years ago. Now they're engaged. What other job would let you pull off a first date like that?
10: Honestly, I mean, it was so memorable. We still think about it.
11: Now, tell me if I'm overstating it, but would you guys be getting married if it wasn't for that?
10: I would hope so, but I don't know. It's a good question because of how big of a thing it was and how, like, meaningful and unique it was, that it definitely bumped me up some points. So, hopefully, but definitely not as easily.
11: Well, it's really similar to the thing that happened to me.
10: Okay.
11: When I was here...
9: I told Darren that I also once tried to impress a girl while on the job. Sure. When I met her, I filled up a discarded plastic bag with popcorn and slipped it to her. Another time, I let her and her friend in the back. I'm no longer wearing a tuxedo to work, but that girl I snuck in, we're married and have two children. The job today definitely seems less fun, but there's still a little movie magic left.
0: I'm Sri Skandaraja, one of the producers of our show. By the way, none of the three teenagers I talked to knew what chode meant. But some of them thought it was funny anyway. Act 3, Mama, Can You Hear Me? Myra Flynn's in her 40s, and the person across the divide in this story is 6. It's her daughter. The two of them have been in a bit of a standoff when it comes to getting ready for school in the morning. It was going so badly, Myra started recording these morning showdowns, trying to figure out if there was some way to fix things. Here she is.
13: My mornings used to look so different. In my younger days, as a touring musician, I'd greet the sunrise on my way home from a gig in some random city and faceplant into my bed. But now, I start my day at 7:10 a.m., engaged in a battle of wills with my daughter Avalon over her hair.
14: Hey, baby. It's time to do your hair.
15: We're going to do it because you got to be at school in 10 minutes.
13: When I was a kid, my mom and I had a similar hair routine.
14: Come here, baby, please.
13: She would sit me down at the breakfast table every morning, grab a cup of water and a hard bristle brush, and rake through my curls. It hurt like hell. But there was no point in complaining because my mom made it clear we didn't have time for any of that. My hair had to get done. That's just how it was. And that's just how it is for Avalon. Black hair is black hair. And look, I'm not doing box braids or knotless styles or writing her name in the side of her head with cornrows. I'm just trying to comb through it and put it in a ponytail so that no one looks at us crazy. Which Avalon, who's 6, hates.
14: Ow!
15: Stop, baby.
14: Abby, it's not that bad.
15: Stop. No. I can't use that brush. I have to use this brush.
16: This one ain't gonna hold it.
15: No, baby. You need to just, please, can you just look forward and bend your neck for me? Bend your neck down.
13: For the record, holding this brush is a stalling tactic for Avalon. She wants to hold it, so I can't use it. And I see straight through you, Avalon Mathis Wills. I know my daughter. Avalon, by all intents and purposes, seems impervious to pain. I've literally watched her face plant from the top of monkey bars onto the grass, only to bounce up and try it again. This is a kid who doesn't want to wait for her teeth to fall out naturally. As soon as they're loose, she's trying to pull them out of her head. So, for her to shake and cry only with me is devastating. But also, and I'm not proud of this, a big part of me is like, girl, nobody's dying here. Suck it up.
15: Baby, I'm sorry. I have to get it.
16: You already did.
15: I didn't.
16: Will it hurt always?
15: Probably, baby. Sometimes the things that we need are not comfortable.
13: Hold up. Did I just actually say that? I'm not even sure I believe it. You know that moment when you open your mouth to say something and out comes your mother? This is one of the few times I heard that in my life. And it really stuck with me. My mom was the black female dean of a military college. She taught me that sometimes in life there are things like hair that you just have to tough out. In so much of my parenting, I've tried to be a little different. Do it my way. I don't know if I totally believe that black kids should just have to tough it out when they're in pain. I also don't want to be a parent that teaches their black kid that everything in life should feel like a lukewarm bath. When it comes to Avalon's hair, I feel so conflicted, like my two parenting styles are at war. And when I heard myself say, sometimes the things we need are not comfortable, I felt like I had to talk to my mom about it. I needed her to back me up on this. So I called her, Miss Martha Mathis herself. I walked her through what had been going on with Avalon, the battle with her hair every day right before school. And I asked her, this is just the way it is, right? To which she said,
17: no, I think I've found that's what you want to avoid, because at some point, if you're rushing and you're trying to do our hair, then it's going to hurt. If it's going to sit up there for days without anybody doing anything, then you're going to get what you get.
13: My mom saying pain was something that you should or even could avoid was wild to me. She did my hair up so tightly, I got migraines at school.
18: Mama, do you remember one time when you were doing my hair and you were doing it and doing it, and I was like, ow, ow, and I was eating breakfast at the breakfast table, and then I threw up?
17: No.
18: You don't remember that?
17: I don't. But that doesn't mean it didn't happen. It just means I don't remember it.
18: Yeah.
17: Then what did we do?
18: Oh, you went and grabbed the, trash can, and just in case I had to again. But yeah, I remember it hurting a lot.
17: Oh, no.
13: My mom once described my parenting style as permissive. Sometimes I feel like I have to be firmer when she's around, so she'll be proud of me, or something like that. So I couldn't quite wrap my head around what I was hearing.
18: I'm kind of surprised to hear you say that, no, it doesn't have to hurt. I feel like you're a tough cookie, Mama.
17: I am.
18: And I feel like you kind of raised me to be one. And I can feel that lesson starting as early as my hair, right? Just as I can feel like I'm doing that with Avalon. Do you think that I should be making her tough for the world? Like the way I'm talking about hair is kind of a gateway into like toughen up. Do you think
17: No, I wouldn't use hair as a gateway to toughen up, because it has too many other racist and sexist implications.
18: Did you want me to toughen up in those moments when I was like crying and like, ouch, this hurts?
17: No, it hurt. And at six, I'll use Avalon's age. She's as tough as she's going to be right now. She can't be any tougher. I think she's the toughest little girl I know. So I would not have equated doing your hair with tough or not. I always felt bad that for those 10, 15, how many ever minutes it was, that's how you were starting your day.
13: I didn't know that she'd had any feelings about our mornings. My mother told me it was the same for her when she was young. She sat between her mother's knees and out came the hot combs, the hair grease, the brushes. The pain, which she likes to remind me, was far worse than mine, as I remind my daughter, and we copy and paste. But instead of giving me the validation I wanted and letting me know that the way she'd done my hair is really the only way, my mom gave me some advice I really wasn't looking for.
17: Give her some of her own hair.
18: Oh, to take care of. Yes, I've tried this. We've tried this. Yes.
17: You had up.
18: Oh, yeah. We've tried like it's do your own hair day.
13: Do your own hair day in my house means we give Avalon a brush and some bows, and 15 minutes later, absolutely nothing has happened. But it turned out that wasn't what my mother was suggesting.
17: No, I mean, have her do her own kitchen. I think if you give her something that she owns, and if it's just this little bit back there, my goodness, let her have it. What would happen if you parted that off, though? Seriously.
18: Well, I'm hearing you. When you're saying like, why don't you try this, right? Why don't you try giving Avalon a little section for herself? Why didn't you try that with me?
17: Because no one told me that. That's how messages are passed on. The women my age, they were not brought up to even have these kind of conversations. And I don't even know if I had them in my brain. I mean, back then.
18: Mm-hmm.
17: But I'm saying for you, I would think you do have options.
18: Hmm.
17: When you know better, you do better.
13: The next time I did Avalon's hair, I let her do some of it.
15: You ready to get the back just a little bit right here? Good job. Back here. Look at that. Why are you smiling whenever Mama's doing it, you're crying? What's it feel like to do your own hair?
16: Soft.
15: I don't think I've ever seen your kitchen look so good. Should we show Papa?
16: Mm-hmm.
15: Papa Bear! You want to tell him? You want to tell him?
16: Look at my kitchen.
11: Wow.
15: What about your kitchen?
16: I did it.
11: You did it?
16: Yes.
11: Good job, baby. You got my kitchen.
13: As a parent, you're always looking for your failures. There are so many ways to fall short. But every once in a while, if you're lucky, the evidence is clear. You did something really good for your kid. And with my mom's help, I was able to change this one thing in the wheel of my own motherhood. And maybe one day, Avalon's. I want her to know what my mother knew, and her mother before her, that when you're doing your hair, some parts need someone else's hands. And some parts, we can learn to hold ourselves.
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0: From NPR and WBEZ Chicago, this is Wait, Wait, Don't Tell Me, the NPR News Quiz. I'm Alzo Slade.
1: And I'm Peter Sagal. There's a 10% chance the world will end by the end of the decade. Or maybe it's more likely than that, or sooner than that, or both. I wish they'd just tell us if it's going to be in the next hour, because we would know to do the good stuff first. We'll ask about our certain-ish doom, plus author Hernan Diaz explains how he got Dua Lipa itched. And Alzo Slade, after 3 months of working at NPR, has figured out how to make it popular.
0: Sports, sports, sports, sports, sports.
1: We'll ask who really was expressing love for the game on our news quiz coming right up after this hour's news.
2: Live from NPR News in Washington, I'm Janine Hurst. Several journalists were denied entry to the White House today, a day after President Trump banned CNN, Politico, and MS Now over reporting he didn't like. CNN White

0: Guard House, with whom I have been friendly in the past, asked to see my badge, and I handed it over to him. He told me that it had been deactivated. I asked him if he could provide an explanation as to why it had been deactivated. He said he had no further information.
1: Klein speaking there on CNN. Experts say the ban is a violation of the First Amendment. Growing number of states are weighing in on how to regulate data centers powering artificial intelligence. Northern Virginia has the world's largest concentration. Shahid Khalil of VPM News reports the governor is announcing new rules.
2: Among the immediate actions that Governor Abigail Spanberger took were banning the state from entering into non-disclosure agreements regarding proposed data center development and telling regulators to start making new rules on things like zoning, environmental protections, and energy. The regulations take time to be reviewed and written, and many of the policy goals that Spanberger laid out would need to be approved by the legislature. Spanberger said the state needed a plan to address electric bills, water use, and air quality.
3: These impacts are not hypothetical or far off into the future. Virginians are feeling them right now, day in and day out, which is why the need for action is urgent.
2: Spanberger stopped short of a moratorium on data centers, an action one Northern Virginia county took this week. For NPR News, I'm Jad Khalil in Richmond.
1: Hundreds of protesters locked arms to form a human chain in front of the John F. Kennedy Center for the Performing Arts in D.C. yesterday. They stood in solidarity against the center's recent closure and President Trump's threats to demolish it if his name isn't on it. NPR's Ava Berger has more.
4: The Kennedy Center looks different these days. A tarp almost completely obscures JFK's name from view, and security barriers prevent anyone from going in or out. That's why yesterday, hundreds of protesters held signs, wore red, white, and blue, and chanted. Hands Off the Arts organizers, like D.C. drag performer Tara Hoot, said they want to spread awareness.
5: I hope it inspires people to take action, to call their elected officials, those elected officials to take action and make sure they take care of this historic space of American history.
4: The future of the Arts Center remains in limbo as a legal battle plays out in federal court. When asked about the potential demolition yesterday, Trump said, quote, "I'm ready to fix it, but that the Trump administration should be recognized for that work." Ava Berger, NPR News, Washington.
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7: This is your community NPR station, 89.1 WEMU. I'm John Stockwell. Good morning. A large crowd of students, faculty, staff, and alumni joined several local officials on Friday for the investiture of Dr. Brendan Kelly as Eastern Michigan's 24th president.
8: The student choir was performing as attendees walked into Pease Auditorium. During his investiture address, Dr. Kelly said many changes are occurring in higher education, but one constant must be the focus on providing students with the tools they need to succeed.
9: For us to fulfill our mission as universities, students must be visible and seen and engaged as individuals so that they can be positioned to grow, especially in a disconnected digital world.
8: Kelly says his goal is to provide the students of Eastern Michigan the richest experience possible that's rooted in a sense of community. I'm Kevin Mershard.
7: While some Northside Ann Arbor residents say they are worried about proposed bike lanes on the Broadway Street Bridge, First Ward City Council member Lisa Dish says they are a long way before making a decision.
10: At this point, we've done many studies and there is funding and there are going to be changes that can truly address everything that needs to be addressed, which is safety and flow and wait times, but more analysis needs to be done there.
7: She says the first part of the project has been getting overwhelming support, which is being led by the Ann Arbor Downtown Development Authority. Rain today with a high of 68. Right now, Ann Arbor 57, Ypsilanti 57. Put on your thinking caps. Time for Wait, Wait, Don't
11: Tell
7: Me.
11: The following program was taped in front of an audience of real live people.
12: From NPR and WBEZ Chicago, this is Wait, Wait, Don't Tell Me, the NPR News Quiz. I'm Alzo Slade, your judge and scorekeeper. And I can't help but notice that's two jobs, but I only get one check. 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

0: We do have a great show for you today. Later on, we're going to be talking to the Pulitzer Prize-winning novelist Hernan Diaz. But first, the U.S. House of Representatives, this is true, just passed a law requiring car manufacturers to include AM radios in all the new cars going forward. That is a true thing. As you might expect, this was very popular with the older members of Congress. In fact, for this vote, Mitch McConnell came back to life. There's no law requiring you to call in and play our games, but we hope you do anyway. The number is 1-888-WAIT-WAIT. That's 1-888-924-8924. Now let's welcome our first listener contestant. Hi, you're on Wait, Wait, Don't Tell Me.
1: Hi, this is Katie from Nashville, Tennessee.
0: Hey, Katie from Nashville, Tennessee. Can I just play on stereotypes and assume you're in the music business?
1: I am not. I am a bartender, so we can
0: That is music
1: going.
0: Business adjacent.
2: Right. Close enough.
0: Yeah. You're not a musician, but you've thrown a lot of them out of your establishment.
1: One or two, yeah.
0: Yeah. Well, Katie, welcome to the show. Let me introduce you to our panel. First up, she's a writer and comedian who most recently wrote for Clean Slate, which you can see on Prime. It's Shantira Jackson.
3: Hi, Katie.
0: Next, a comedian whose first collection of essays and drawings, With Whom I Am Well Pleased, is now available for pre-order from Keiko Press. It's Adam Burke.
4: Hello, Katie.
1: Hi, Adam.
4: Hi.
0: And making her debut on this panel, she's the comedian you can catch on her show, Nervous Laughter, every month at the Lincoln Lodge right here in Chicago. Please welcome Sam Rocha.
5: Hello. Hi, Katie.
6: Hi.
0: So, Katie, you're going to play Who's Alzo? This time, Alzo Slade is going to read for you three quotations from this week's news. If you can correctly identify or explain two of them, you will win our prize. Any voice from our show you might choose in your voicemail. Are you ready to go?
1: I'm ready.
0: All right. Here's your first quote. It is an answer we got from Google Gemini.
2: It does not currently have the capability to destroy humanity.
0: Now, Gemini is perhaps a little biased here, considering how many humans are sounding the alarm this week that what might destroy humanity?
1: That would be artificial intelligence.
0: Yes, AI. It's a little distressing when we asked Google Gemini, are you going to kill us all? And we got that answer because it stressed that it doesn't currently have the capability and added a little sad face emoji. The confusing thing is that the people warning us about AI are the people who are making AI. The CEO of Anthropic is basically like, we got to stop this. Does anybody know anybody at Anthropic? Are you worried, guys?
5: I am worried about it. I worry about it every time I walk outside and I see those Coco robots. I don't know if we're familiar with those things, but they're the
0: These are the little delivery robots.
5: The delivery guys, and they trick you because they look cute at first. They put human faces on them with eyes and a mouth, and they'll give it a name, too.
0: Yeah.
6: Well, they've been doing this thing now where they do, like, ethnic names. I saw one named Natasha.
4: Yeah.
6: I saw one named Latasha and one named Manuel, and I was like, what are we doing? What's the deal?
4: Yeah, Ranjiv almost broke my leg.
6: I was like, you can't get me.
4: I don't know. That's what I say. I was noticing that thing about the ethnic name. Is that better or worse?
6: It's worse.
4: It should all be Anglo-Saxon names, right?
6: Yeah, it should all be white people names.
0: It's weird because
6: only Dave should have to be scared to cross traffic to bring somebody Chick-fil-A.
0: You know what's even worse? They're robots. Uh-huh. They're not humans, but somehow even the ones with ethnic names are still being paid less.
6: Yeah. Is working hard.
0: AI wasn't supposed to destroy all of us. It was just supposed to destroy musicians, writers, editors, teachers, doctors, lawyers, programmers, and actors.
2: I know a few podcasters that could destroy.
0: Exactly.
4: You know, Bill Gates wrote a 6,000-word essay about how AI is going to destroy. I didn't read it. I had ChatGPT summarize it.
0: What was the summary?
4: Bill says it's going to be fine.
0: Yeah. Don't worry. All right, Katie, here is your next quote.
2: Sports, sports, sports, sports, sports.
0: That, as I'm sure you knew, was Sydney Sweeney, the actress and model who appeared in a controversial viral ad for a company that lets you bet on what?
1: Oh, I'm going to have to think real hard, but I'm guessing sports.
3: Yes, sports. The ad features a naked Sydney Sweeney holding sports equipment in strategic places and saying the word sports a bunch of times. It's caused backlash from tons of female athletes who say it's demeaning. And it kind of is. It is strange to find myself saying, I expected better from you, online casino.
6: I know that people are upset about her being naked and holding things. I'm upset because she really has never played a sport. Because nobody who has ever played softball ever wants to be naked while they're
3: right.
6: doing it.
3: Right.
6: Mm-hmm. You're not gonna slide home with no pants on.
4: You can also tell she doesn't play sports by the way she says the word sports. Like
3: sports.
4: She had never heard it before and doesn't know what any of the objects she's holding are. Like this is a weird plate. You know?
0: Well, it has apparently worked. This ad for this Australian sports betting site has gotten 50 million views already, and that's fantastic marketing for a betting website whose name I assume is like footballboobs.com. I have no idea.
5: She was like on a basket at one point.
0: Yeah, she was sitting on a basket.
5: That was physically
6: a basketball
5: impressive.
6: Rim, you guys.
5: A rim.
6: Yeah, a basketball rim. Because mm-hmm. if you don't know sports, you'll think she's just on a basket. We got to be specific
3: That's
6: around
3: true.
6: Here.
3: That's true.
6: Sports.
3: That's true. Sports.
0: All right, Katie, your last quote is a restaurant goer talking about why a certain weekend tradition has lost its appeal to just about everyone.
2: I associate it with oversized portions, mediocre food, and an entire afternoon disappearing.
0: So what is finally going away?
1: Oh, gosh. I feel like I should know this, serving food for a living, but can I get a hint?
0: No more like Eggs Benedict bars and a menu of Bloody Marys.
1: Brunch?
0: Yes, brunch. This week, the Wall Street Journal officially declared the death of brunch. People are tired. What, are you upset with me because they didn't, like, you know, ease you into that bad news? I didn't start by saying brunch is very ill. We're not quite sure.
4: That
0: guy shocked you with it. I'll be right. I was insensitive.
4: That guy's name is literally Eggs Benedict.
0: So this week, the Wall Street Journal did officially declare the death of brunch. People are tired of waiting in the long lines. People want to eat healthier. And then, of course, there is the challenge of getting those tankers of Hollandaise sauce safely through the Strait of Hormuz. Are you guys brunch fans? Will you be?
6: I am a brunch fan, but I will say this is from the Wall Street Journal,
0: yes.
6: which I guess is really known for brunch reviews.
0: Yeah.
6: Like, I appreciate the source, but I can't take it seriously. I need a blog from a drag queen to tell me that brunch is good. I need Trixie Mattel to tell me brunch is dead before I believe it.
4: I like they're going to start calling it what it is, drunk at 2 in the afternoon.
0: Well, that's the thing.
4: I also love, I mean, because a big thing at brunches was the Bloody Mary bar.
0: Yeah.
4: Which was so clever, which was just bartenders going, we do not want to make you drinks.
0: Yeah.
4: Just do it yourself. It's basically self-checkout for alcoholics.
0: Alzo, how did Katie do in our quiz?
2: Katie is a winner. She got all of them right.
0: Congratulations, Katie.
1: Thank you.
0: We'll stop by your bar the next time we're in Nashville.
1: We'd love to have you.
0: It'd be great. Thank you so much, Katie. Take care.

0: Okay, panel, it is time for you to answer some questions about this week's news. Sam, this week we learned about yet another new stress on marriages these days. It's wives having to make sure their husband has what?
1: Has the right layout of the kitchen. You know how they don't know where anything is?
0: Yeah.
1: You hear this.
0: Yeah, you hear this about husbands. We just don't know where anything is.
1: Okay, I know that's not the right answer. But
2: we can ask for a hint now.
1: Okay.
0: Wives and mothers are often arranging play dates for their kids, so...
1: A friend?
0: Yes. They're trying to get their husband's friends. If you think about it, it makes sense. Have you ever met a friend's husband and you thought, maybe he's really funny when it's just the two of them? You're not alone. According to The Cut, more and more women are having a hard time socializing their husbands. Apparently, as marriages progress, wives put in extra effort to maintain their friendships, while husbands just find more things to do in the basement.
3: I don't think you needed a study to say that it's hard to be friends with men. That'd just be wasting money.
0: So one psychologist put it, in addition to things like housekeeping, women also have to take on, quote, man-keeping, basically managing their husband's social lives like they were a toddler. So good news, honey, you're going over to Ryan's house on Friday, and Rebecca said you should bring your iPad.
2: I feel like this is just the wife saying, get your ass out of the house.
4: Yeah.

0: Coming up, our panelists regret buying something they saw on TV. It's our Bluff the Listener game. Call 1-888-WAIT-WAIT to play. We'll be back in a minute with more of Wait Wait Don't Tell Me from NPR.
1: 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It's September 19th. It's International Talk Like a Pirate Day. It's Batman Day and National Butterscotch Pudding Day. Yum. Rain today with a high of 68. Rain overnight with a low of 64. Chance of showers tomorrow, high of 70. Rain across the area right now. Ann Arbor 57, Ypsilanti 57, Canton is 57.
2: 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From NPR and WBEZ Chicago, this is Wait, Wait, Don't Tell Me, the NPR News Quiz. I'm Alzo Slade. We're playing this week with Adam Burke, Shantira Jackson, and Sam Rocha. And here again is your host at the Studebaker Theater in Chicago, Illinois, Peter Sagal.
3: Thank you, Alzo. Thank you, everybody. Thank you all.
0: Right now it's time for the Wait, Wait, Don't Tell Me Bluff the Listener game. Call 1-888-WAIT-WAIT to play our game in the air. Hi, you are on Wait, Wait, Don't Tell Me.
4: Howdy.
0: Howdy. Who's this?
4: This is Christopher Richard from Chicago, Illinois.
0: Hey! Where do you live? Are you close by? We could wait and you can come down and do this in person.
4: I know. It'd be nice, but I'm way up north in Rogers Park.
0: Oh, okay. Well, what do you do in the greatest city in the world?
4: I am a singer and voice teacher.
0: No, really? That is great.
4: Yeah.
0: Let me ask you something. And I'm asking for myself. Is there anybody who sings so badly, naturally, that you simply could never help them learn to do it correctly?
4: No, I think everybody can sing well. Just with a little love and training.
5: That really split the room. Did you notice
0: that? Yeah, I did that, yeah.
5: Half of the people in here were like, no, they can't.
0: I was tempted to try to prove you wrong, but these people are having a good time. Why ruin it? Well, it's very nice to have you on the show, Christopher. You're going to play our game in which you have to tell truth from fiction. Alzo, what's Christopher's topic?
2: As seen on TV, unfortunately.
0: So many things can go wrong when you buy something that's advertised on TV. I ordered a scrub daddy, but it was no more emotionally available than my regular daddy.
4: Yeah.
0: Well, this week, television retail giant QVC sold something that required a pretty major apology. Our panelists are going to tell you about it. Pick the real one and get the wait waiter of your choice in your voicemail. Are you ready to play?
4: All right.
0: Let's hear first from Shantira Jackson.
6: We are currently in the thick of fall wedding season, so the QVC channel, a.k.a. Quality, Value, and Convenience, decided to offer a special flower bouquet called the Fall Explosion. The thought being that if you can't make it to a wedding in person, you can still have a blast celebrating the newlyweds by sending them a gift chock full of dahlias, marigolds, and other fall favorites. Each bouquet was meant to knock your socks off. The problem is that all of the delivery people were given a script to recite upon arrival, showing up announcing, "Hey, I got a special explosion in the box for the bride-to-be." With one delivery guy going as far as saying, "Be careful when you open that, it's the bomb." Needless to say, there were many reports of potential bomb threats throughout suburban neighborhoods. The head honchos at QVC quickly issued an apology, stating that when it comes to flowers, sometimes they get it wrong. And to make it up to customers that were affected, they promised that if you call right now in the next 10 minutes, you can get two pairs of jeggings for the price of one.
0: The fall flower explosion freaks out some of its recipients. Your next QV apology comes from Adam Burke.
7: Time was when Halloween decorations were simple. Cute cobwebs made from asbestos and real spiders. But there's been a recent escalation in over-the-top ghostly decor, whether it's giant anatomically correct skeletons or one of those life-size motion-activated animatronics, which have literally scared the crap out of me. But the latest decoration innovation is less creepy and more, well, creepy. Meet Jabberin' Jack, an animated talking pumpkin that spits out 40 seasonally themed quips and different scary songs at passers-by. But according to a woman on TikTok, one tune hidden in Jack's repertoire gave her the wrong kind of shivers. The pumpkin starts by explaining how this villainous facade is just because I'm shy. Come closer. Before he tells you he'll spoil you with my roasted pumpkin seeds and asks, how would you like to scream all night? Apart from being the only recorded instance of a white lady objecting to something pumpkin-related and spicy, the saucy, squashy serenade have generated many complaints, prompting apologies from both manufacturer Mindscope and TV retailer QVC. NPR reached out to Jabberin' Jack for comment, but his response isn't suitable for broadcast.
0: Jabberin' Jack, the dirty singing pumpkin, your last home shopping sorry comes from Sam Rocha.
8: When Shirley Robinson saw blouses for sale during the 10th hour of her QVC marathon, she knew she had to have one. So she used her cell phone to call the number on the screen. Then her house phone rang. She went to pick it up, and she was on the other side. After a full minute of going, hello, this is Shirley. No, this is Shirley. I want to buy that blouse. No, I want to buy that blouse. She realized that QVC had projected her phone number on the screen. QVC blamed it on a graphics department error, saying the number was right, but the font made the sixes look like fives, confirming, as we'd all feared, that Pacifico brushstroke is simply too whimsical for a professional setting. For the rest of the day, Shirley fielded calls from people trying to buy a blouse. At first, she was annoyed, and then she saw it as a business opportunity. QVC has since apologized for the mix-up, but not before Shirley sold her entire wardrobe.
0: All right, these are your choices from Shantira, the poorly marketed fall explosion floral bouquet, from Adam Burke, the dirty singing pumpkin Jabberin' Jack, or from Sam, because they posted a woman's home phone number as the number to order, she ended up calling herself to buy a blouse. Which of these is the real story of a mistake on a home shopping channel?
9: I feel like I want to go with the pumpkin.
0: Okay.
9: Yeah.
0: All right. You're gonna go.
9: We're going to go with the pumpkin.
0: You're going to go with the pumpkin. Great. Well, to bring you the real story, well, what can I say? Listen to this.
10: How would you like to scream all night?
0: That was
2: scary.
0: Jabberin' Jack itself. The pumpkin sold on QVC, singing its freaky little song. Congratulations, Christopher. You got it right. You earned a point for Adam just for telling the truth. You've won our prize, the voice of your choice, in your voicemail. Thank you so much for playing with us today.
9: Thank you so much. It's been really fun.
0: It's been great, Christopher. Thank you.
11: I'm sorry. So sorry.
0: And now the game we call Not My Job. A handful of authors, of course, have won a Pulitzer Prize, but as far as we know, there is only one winner who can say their novel is the reason Dua Lipa met her husband. That author is Hernan Diaz, whose new novel, Ply, is out this month, and he joins us now. Hernan Diaz, welcome to Wait, Wait, Don't Tell Me. So obviously we're going to start with this. It is true, in fact, that Dua Lipa first bonded with her now husband over your book, Trust, right?
12: It is true. I think it's actually one of the first pictures they exchanged was the cover of the book.
0: Because she's well known for her literary enthusiasm, this guy who she had never said, oh, Dua Lipa, what are you reading? And she said, trust. And he said, me too. And off they went. But the question...
12: I think the line was, oh, we're on the same page.
2: That's some sexy talk right there.
0: Oh, that is.
12: I heard it from the man himself, and you know, as a writer, I'm now married, but I was kind of jealous.
0: Yeah. Oh, sure. Yeah, sure. I mean, okay, so they bonded over over your book, but are you sure they both liked it?
12: There is nothing that brings people more closely together than dislikes.
0: There you are. It's true. Either way, you're happy.
2: They bought right? the book.
0: Yeah, it's true. I read this amazing story that I had not known about how your first book came to be published, which is that you sent it to a small press nonprofit in Minneapolis that was basically running a contest, submit your manuscript and we'll publish the one we like best? Was it like that?
12: Yeah, that's pretty close. I've been writing my entire life, but I had an extremely hard time getting published. I was published in my late 40s. I was already completely bald. And
0: I'm sorry, what's wrong with that?
2: He's saying there's hope for your next book.
0: It was true that, thank you, and it was true that the genius could only emerge once there was no hair in the way.
12: Exactly.
0: So anyway, so Tom, go on.
12: Yeah, so this independent publisher had one day a year of open submissions. I, needless to say, did not have an agent, but I was ready, and I think they capped it at 600 or 800 submissions, which only took a matter of hours, you know, to reach that limit. And I was ready that morning and sent it. And on 4th of July weekend, I heard back from the publisher, and they wanted to publish the book, which was In the Distance, which is not my first novel. I have drawers full of manuscripts, but that was the one that got published first.
0: Wow. Yeah. And so, and people may know that your first published novel was a finalist for the Pulitzer Prize, which is quite extraordinary for a first novel. And one, I always like asking this of authors who struggle for a long time before they were finally discovered for their talent. Do you ever run into the many people who like turned you down and sent you rejection notes, you know, and sort of smile in a winning way?
12: I do. My favorite moment is when they go, "So very nice to meet you," and I go, "Actually, we've already met."
0: I wonder, though, since you were able to pursue your art with such passion for what you were doing in isolation just for yourself, is it actually harder now that you're an award-winning, acclaimed novelist who everybody expects great things from?
12: Parts of it are harder, but I also know the other side of this, of writing in complete solitude, in this kind of solipsistic madness of and keeping going despite the world telling you to please stop. And I think I prefer these challenges to the ones I had before.
0: We also read that for all of this writing, including all those novels that didn't get published and now the novels that have been published to acclaim, you've used the same pen for 20 years?
12: This pen?
0: That pen!
12: It's here, yes. An old professor of mine gave it to me, I want to say, almost 30 years ago now. I'm 52, so maybe a little less, actually. But yeah, it's still this pen.
0: What would happen if you lost it?
12: So much RAM in my head is devoted to the pen of and to that question, what would happen if I lost it? I think I would move over to my second favorite pen, which is, do you guys know, I don't have one in the proximity, do you guys know those big pens with four colors?
0: Oh, yeah. I grew up with that.
12: I think that is... the most the human race is capable of.
0: Right.
12: When we invented that pen, and I love those.
0: That might help your art, because you'd be like, well, this character's getting angry. I guess I'm changing to red. I have one more question for you before we get to our game, and that's, as I indicated, one of the things that makes you stand out, I think, as an author of literary fiction is how different your books are. So your first published novel, In the Distance, is a Western, or it's set in the Western United States in those days. As I said, Trust is early 20th century New York financiers in Europe. Ply, set in the far future, very sort of science fiction-y, speculative. What's your next genre? Have you considered, for example, romantasy?
12: It's gonna have so many dragons, Peter.
7: That's just a good title, So Many Dragons.
0: Yes. All right, hear me out. Dragons, but they play hockey and
7: actually heated rivalry.
0: Exactly. Well, Hernan Diaz, it is an absolute pleasure to talk to you. And we have invited you here to play a game we're calling...
2: You wrote Ply, but what do you know about Two Ply?
0: Yes, your novel is a single ply. We're going to ask you about something that, if you can afford it, comes in two ply toilet paper.
12: I am determined to lose.
0: All right. I think for a writer of your dignity and seriousness, there really is no other acceptable choice. But we are going to ask you three questions about toilet paper. Get two of those questions right. You win a prize for one of our listeners. Also, who is Hernan Diaz playing for?
2: Pete Schwartz of Forest Park, Illinois.
0: That's not far from here, so here we go. Here's your first question. Toilet paper really took off in the United States over the last 150 years or so. In fact, it was very important for the rise of Sears Roebuck Company. How so? Was it A, their first wildly successful product was, quote, Sears cotton spools for your stool? B, the founder of the company, Richard Sears, was using an envelope as TP and said to himself, well, why not mail everything? Or C, their famous catalogs were widely prized as toilet paper?
12: I'm going to go with A.
0: You're going to go with A. Sears, remember, he said he wanted to get it wrong. And I'm going to honor that. Your choice is A. I'm afraid it was C, in fact. In fact, so many people used it as toilet paper that when they went in the 30s from plain paper to glossy, thousands of people wrote in to complain. Here's your second question. The Northern Tissue Company, back in 1935, started advertising their new innovation in the space. Toilet paper that was what? A, ethically sourced. B, lovingly abrasive. Or C, splinter free.
12: Again, A.
0: It was, in fact, C, splinter free. Last question. Some people are serious about their toilet paper, including which of these? A, the late drug lord Pablo Escobar, who had his woven from silk by a private seamstress. B, the New York Jets, who ahead of an NFL game in London shipped over 350 rolls of toilet paper for the team's use. Or C, Canadian Prime Minister Mark Carney, who is required by law to use both toilet paper and papier toilette every time.
12: I'm going to stick with A.
0: You're going to stick with A. No, the real answer was B. The New York Jets, they have been told the British toilet paper was really thin, so they brought their own. Also, how did one of the leading literary lights of our time do in our quiz?
2: He preserves his dignity by doing terribly. 0 out of 0.
0: I think, honest to God... I honestly think that if you had gotten any of those right, I would have been a little disappointed. So I congratulate you on maintaining your reputation.
12: Thank you. I'll fail again. I'll fail better.
0: Hernan Diaz is the Pulitzer Prize-winning author of Trust, his new book, Ply. It's available for pre-order now. It will blow your mind. Hernan Diaz, thank you so much for joining us on Wet Wait, Don't Tell Me. What a pleasure to talk to you.
12: Thank you
0: so much. Take care.
12: Thank you.
11: And I could take you for a ride. I had a friend.
0: In just a minute, Alzo tells you about the most stressful way to relax. That's on our Listener Limerick Challenge. Call 1-888-WAIT-WAIT to join us on the air. We'll be back in a minute with more of Wait, Wait, Don't Tell Me from NPR.
1: 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This day in history, September 19th, American forces fought the British at the First Battle of Saratoga in 1777. In 1881, President James Garfield died from complications following an assassination attempt earlier that summer. And in 1985, a major earthquake struck Mexico City. Heads up, a bulletin from our traffic center. If you're traveling into Wayne County today, southbound I-275, the ramp to westbound I-94, the left shoulder is blocked due to a crash. Rain today, and the high is going to be up to 68. The time, 11:38.
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2: 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From NPR and WBEZ Chicago, this is Wait, Wait, Don't Tell Me, the NPR News Quiz. I'm Alzo Slade. We're playing this week with Adam Burke, Sam Rocha, and Shantira Jackson. And here again is your host at the Studebaker Theater in Chicago, Illinois, Peter Sagal.
0: Thank you, Alzo. In just a minute, well, Alzo kept begging us to read some limericks, and so we finally said, fine. That's our Listener Limerick Challenge coming up. If you'd like to play, give us a call at 1-888-WAIT-WAIT. That's 1-888-924-8924. But right now, panel, it is time for you to answer some questions from this week's news. Shantira, a new movie has thousands of people theorizing that rather than being enemies, as we have always thought, who might actually be lovers?
6: The whales and the people with the yachts.
0: Really? You're thinking about the orcas and the yachts there?
6: Yeah.
0: Yeah.
6: Oh,
14: wow.
6: They really love each other.
14: I didn't realize how horny Moby Dick was.
6: It's right in the title.
0: No, like I said, this is...
6: it's telling you exactly what's
14: when
6: going on.
14: When he says, I stab at thee, he was talking about exactly. Something entirely different.
6: I'll take a hint.
0: You'll take a hint. Well, when you think about it, meep, meep could mean I'm yours.
6: Oh, Roadrunner and Coyote.
0: Exactly.
6: They're lovers.
0: Right. They could have a thing for each other.
6: Yeah.
0: The theory is that behind their long feud is repressed desire.
6: Mm.
0: It makes sense. We all know somebody whose love language is anvils. So this new movie is out, Coyote versus Acme, and these old characters are back in the news, and there are thousands of videos speculating about their secret romance on TikTok. This is a fan theory that makes you realize, boy, we are so hungry for heated rivalry season 2.
6: I've seen this, yeah. It's based on, if you watch those old cartoons, that the Roadrunner never actually hurts Coyote.
0: Right.
6: It's Acme that's always hurting him.
0: Right.
6: So it's just kind of like watching. It's like if your boyfriend's on Jackass and you just kind of watch it.
14: Yeah.
6: Look what he's doing.
0: You mean the Roadrunner could stop this madness at any time.
6: Yeah, but he's just like, ooh, look at my boy jump off a bridge.
14: I mean,
2: I think Wile E. Coyote is a tech billionaire. Like, He can't be chasing the Roadrunner for an actual meal because there ain't no meat on his bone.
7: I think he's a tech billionaire because he's warning us that these machines are going to kill us. And we don't listen to him.
0: Yeah. Sam, according to some doctors and dermatologists, who are also doctors, in the shower after you wash yourself, you should then do what?
8: After you wash yourself, you should throw away the loofah.
0: No, in fact, you should not throw it away because they want you to...
8: They want you to...
15: Get a clue.
8: They want you to get a clue.
0: This study might have been funded by Big Body Wash. Because they want you to do what after you've washed yourself?
8: Wash yourself a second time.
0: You do! Yay! Yes! Okay. You got it.
8: Well,
0: you got there eventually. We are now told that we need to wash ourselves in the shower completely twice in order to thoroughly clean and nourish your skin. Experts now recommend double cleansing. Think of your body, if you will, like a dirty Tupperware. You can scrub and rinse once, but the essence of marinara remains.
15: I think this is good. I've been to middle school. They need to do it twice.
0: Yeah, exactly. Yeah.
7: All right. I'll allow a middle school caveat.
15: Yeah, they need to do it twice because when I was there, I don't think they were really doing it once.
0: If you want to know, the idea is that while the first cleanse removes sweat, sunscreen, and odor, the second, quote, restores moisture, supports the skin barrier, or delivers an active ingredient.
7: Wait, what's the active ingredient it develops?
0: If there is an active ingredient in the soap.
7: Oh, is it?
0: Yeah, exactly. That's the active ingredient.
15: If that's in the soap, we're going to have to wash ourselves three times.
0: Exactly. Just imagining the bottle now with more.

0: Coming up, it's Lightning Fill in the Blank, but first it's the game where you have to listen for the rhyme. If you'd like to play on air, call or leave a message at 1-888-WAIT-WAIT. That's 1-888-924-8924. You can see us most weeks right here at the Studebaker Theater in downtown Chicago in the Fine Arts Building. And catch us on the road. We'll be in Omaha, Nebraska next week and in Kalamazoo, Michigan on October 22nd. For tickets and information to all our live events, go to nprpresents.org. Hi, you're on Wait, Wait, Don't Tell Me.
1: Hi, Peter. This is Mary calling from Rio Rancho, New Mexico.
0: Oh, wow. I love hearing about New Mexico because it's one of the two states in these United States I've never been to. But I assume everyone in New Mexico is always outside wearing lots of turquoise.
1: Yes, there is a lot of turquoise. And when it's not 99 degrees and super hot out, we are outside quite a bit. It is at about 6,000 feet where I'm at, so we have pretty cold winters and hot summers, but there are roadrunners, coyotes, rattlesnakes, lots of wildlife.
2: Are they in love?
1: I haven't seen them together, but I'm waiting for that Acme truck to pull up and see what happens.
0: Well, Mary, welcome to the show. Alzo Slate is going to read for you three limericks with the last word or phrase missing. Your job, of course, try to figure out what that last word or phrase might be. Do that two times out of three. You will be a winner. Ready to go?
1: I'm ready.
0: Here's your first limerick.
3: Our park's concert is not a loud riot. It's more zen, and it's free. You should try it. When you've listened to Moss, you have no hearing loss. Our huge concerts is hours of...
1: Quiet?
0: Quiet, yes. The Festival of Nature Listening is starting in Finland next month. And that's where you can go and stand in a field and hear the sweet sounds of wind and maybe, if you pay for the VIP seats, birds. They're calling it Quietcella. Which is nice. But it sounds like what you'd say to a drunk person who needs to go to sleep after Coachella. Like, shh, it's time for Quietcella.
4: So it's the one concert where instead of someone yelling out, free bird, they're like, three birds.
0: Yes, exactly.
3: And then somebody's yelling, shut up.
4: Yeah, nothing says concert like being shushed. Yeah.
0: Here is your next limerick.
3: In Medoc, as we run past some cloisters, our snacks leave us clammy and moister. The way we refuel is borderline cruel. The pit stops serve red wine and...
1: Oysters?
0: Yes, oysters. Like every marathon, the Marathon de Château de Médoc in France has hydration stations every mile or so, but theirs, instead of Gatorade, features nearly 20 different local wines. So you stop, you drink, you're like, oh, great tannins and oaky finish, and, oh, notes of electrolytes. Along the way, in addition to the wine, runners can grab pastries, and at mile 24, they're waiting for all the runners to come by, a table of raw oysters. This is the perfect race for people who are worried that after a normal marathon, they might not throw up. This marathon is well known, these marathons in France that have wine at the aid stations, and I've always wanted to do it. I was doing it at this point in my life, is slowly running through France, getting drunk.
2: You can just go to France and do that.
0: That's true. All right, very good. Here is your last limerick.
3: The loud buzz fills some folks with unease, and the pollen cloud might make them sneeze. This farmhouse day spa has a hive as its draw. I'm relaxing on thousands of...
1: Bees.
0: Yes, bees. Bees, yes. The bee bed is a new state-of-the-art therapy tool where the patient lies down on a bed that has inside it as many as 600,000 bees. The idea is that the buzzing of all those bees is therapeutic and relaxing, you know, like that relaxing sleep you get right after you realize there's one fly in your room.
2: Can we just lay down and listen to Beyonce?
4: Feels like a better deal. I don't understand. Why is this supposed to be therapeutic?
0: Because the true story is, the guy who invented this was going through a hard time himself, and he was out in the garden, and he was listening to the bees, and he realized he listened to the bzzz, and it just made him feel better.
2: So what makes him feel better is to capture a bunch of bees from their home and lay on them?
3: Yeah. Well, it's the hum from the bees.
4: Yeah, no, it's the but sound. Yeah, because we humans famously haven't figured out a way to replicate sound, so. Yeah.
3: Well, we do it in the country with a box fan, and it's much
0: cheaper. Also, how did Mary do in our quiz?
3: Mary's a winner. 3 out of 3. Congratulations.
0: Thank you so much, Mary, for playing, and well done.
1: Thank you. This has been so much fun. Dream come true.
0: It was fun to have you.
1: Thanks.
0: Take care.
1: Again. What's the fuss? Tell me what's happening. What's the fuss? Tell me what's happening. What's the fuss?
0: Tell me what's happening. What's the fuss? Tell me what's happening. What's the fuss? Now on to our final game, Lightning Fill in the Blank. Each of our players will have 60 seconds in which to answer as many fill-in-the-blank questions as they can. Each correct answer now worth 2 points. Alzo, can you give us the scores?
3: Of course. Sam has 3. Shantira has 3. And Adam has 3.
0: All right. Well, it's a tie, so whoever does best will win the game. I'm going to arbitrarily pick Shantira to go first. Here we go. The clock will start when I begin your first question. Fill in the blank. On Tuesday, Representative Thomas Massie called for a vote to impeach Secretary of Defense blank.
2: I don't know right now. James Madison.
4: It's a little late.
0: Yeah. Pete Hegseth. For the first time in 3 years, the Federal Reserve voted to raise blanks.
2: Interest rates.
0: Right. On Wednesday, blank said she had not decided whether to run for president again in 2028.
2: Kamala?
0: Right. The city of Minneapolis voted to allow driverless cars in their city, but on the condition that they have a blank.
2: Driver.
0: Right. On Tuesday, NASA powered up their new blank for the first time.
2: Rover?
0: No, space telescope. On Tuesday, health officials warned that blanks carrying dengue fever had reached parts of Florida.
2: Mosquitoes?
0: Right. This week, a zoo in the UK apologized after their website listed a children's tour of the zoo's dangerous animals as blank.
2: Safe.
0: No, as, quote, a child predator tour.
4: All right.
0: So they received a lot of complaints, and the zoo apologized. They explained there was an issue with their automated ticketing system, which adds the word child to any ticket purchased for kids 12 and under. And they quickly fixed the name of their very popular predator tour. But they really need to be in that lookout for that one guy who demanded a refund. Alzo, how did Shantira do in our quiz?
3: She got 4 right for 8 more points, total of 11, and the lead.
0: All right.
2: It's good to be winning for now.
0: Sam, are you ready to do this?
5: I am
0: give us a try.
5: Ready.
0: Here we go,
5: yes.
0: Sam. You're up next, fill in the blank. According to new data, Arctic glaciers have lost 12 trillion tons of blank in the past 50 years.
5: Ice caps.
0: Yes, ice. Amid tensions with the U.S., the EU suggested that blank could become the bloc's first so-called associate member.
5: Dua Lipa.
0: We might go for that. It was Canada. This week, a teacher from Slovakia leading a high school tour in France dealt with a group of noisy students by blanking.
5: Putting them on a leash.
0: No, by leaving them in France and going back to Slovakia. Citing the state's opposition to their merger with Warner Brothers, blank threatened to leave California for Tennessee.
5: Paramount.
0: Yes, in a pre-recorded video, beloved musician blank posthumously accepted a Lifetime Achievement Award from the Americana Music Association.
5: Dolly Parton.
0: Right. This week, a man in Germany was busted after he made $50,000 by blanking.
5: Mooning.
0: No, by recycling a single bottle 177,451 times.
4: Wow.
0: He used a bit of ingenious engineering and a lot of free time, and a German man found a way to deposit one single bottle into a deposit acceptance machine almost 200,000 times, getting him around $50,000. Even the judge was impressed, noting that the man must have, quote, done nothing else every day other than attend to this machine. I guess the compliment takes the edge off a conviction, because the judge is like, well, man, mad props. Also, how did Sam do on our quiz?
3: She got 3 right for 6 more points, total of 9. Mm-hmm. Shantira's still in the lead.
0: Okay. Yes. How many, then, does Adam need to win?
3: 4 to tie, 5 to win.
0: All right, here we go, Adam. This is for the game. After he removed Macklemore from his tour for speaking in support of Palestine, blank also dropped out of Ed Sheeran's tour.
4: Several other supporting
0: bands. Yes, every other band in the tour, including his own backup band. On Tuesday, the House again voted to limit blank's war powers in Iran.
4: The president's?
0: Yeah, Donald Trump's. This week, Pennsylvania asked the CDC for help containing their blank outbreak.
4: Measles?
0: Right, according to a new study, 80% of people in China use blank at least once a week.
4: AI?
0: Yes. This week, Frito-Lay came forward and stated that the singular of Doritos is blank.
4: Doritos?
0: Yes. As in, not too hungry. I'm just going to eat one Doritos. On Thursday, a NASA spacecraft discovered a new crater on the blank.
4: The moon.
0: Right. On Monday, Matthew Reeves made history by winning 2 blank awards for best actor in one night.
4: Emmy.
0: Right. This week, convicted criminals in Berlin were able to remain free for a little longer because the government had forgotten to blank.
4: Had forgotten to repaint their cells?
0: No, they had forgotten to buy more of the little yellow envelopes they used to send out summonses. For weeks, Berlin's judicial system has been short on yellow envelopes, so it wasn't able to send out the notices that tell convicted felons when to report to prison. This is a very German story. Alzo, did Adam do well enough to win?
3: Yes, he did. He got 7 right for 14 more points. Total of 17. And he is the winner.
0: Coming up, our panelists predict what our restaurant's going to do to bring people back to brunch. But first, let me tell you that support for NPR comes from NPR stations and Subaru. 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Doug Berman, Benevolent Overlord. Philip Goedeker writes our limericks. Our public address announcer is Paul Friedman. Our ops manager is Jasira Fardak. 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B.J. Lederman composed our theme. Our program is produced by Jennifer Mills, Miles Dornbos, and Lillian King. Special thanks this week to Mohamed El-Sheikhi, Janie Hoffman, and Dom Banas. Peter Gwynn is our Peter curator. Emma Choi is our Vibe curator. Technical direction is from Lorna White. Our CFO is Colin Miller. Our production manager, that's Robert Newhouse. Our senior producer is Ian Chillog. And the executive producer of Wait, Wait, Don't Tell Me is Mike Danforth. Now, panel, what will restaurants do to get people back? Shantira Jackson.
2: Take protein out of everything. Back to empty calories.
0: Sam Rocha.
6: Instead of bottomless mimosas, you just have one mimosa you really have to make count.
0: And Adam Burke.
4: They will allow you to interrupt bad dates.
3: And if any of that happens, panel, we'll ask you about it on Wait, Wait, Don't Tell Me.
0: Thank you so much, Alzo Slade. Thanks also to Shantira Jackson, Adam Burke, Sam Rocha. Thanks to our fabulous audience here at the Studebaker Theater. Thanks to all of you for listening wherever you may be. I'm Peter Sagal. We'll see you next week in Omaha, Nebraska. This is NPR.
7: And this is your community, NPR station 89.1 WEMU. I'm John Stockwell. Good morning. Hey, coming up at noon, it's Travel with Rick Steves, but then shortly after that at 12:20, EMU football. EMU's at Wisconsin. After football, from Memphis to Motown, and then at 4 o'clock, the Roots Music Project with Bob Nolan. I just got off the phone with Bob to see what's on the show today. He's going to be featuring the Byrds and Nick Lowe, so you do not want to miss that. A traffic bulletin, Wayne County. If you're traveling into Wayne County, southbound I-275, the ramp to westbound I-94, the left shoulder is blocked due to a crash. Rain today, high 68. Rain overnight, low 64. A chance of showers tomorrow, high 70. Mostly cloudy Monday, high of 63. Right now, rain across the region. Ann Arbor, 59. Ypsilanti is 59. And Brighton is 57 at 11:59.
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10: In case anyone tells you that Canadians are really just the same as Americans, just used to colder weather, author Paul Theroux wants to point something out.
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11: Great roads, friendly people, lots of stories. 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
10: Take a lesson from Korea, occupied by foreign powers so many times, they had to develop a sixth sense in how to read a room.
12: Because of these constant sort of outsiders taking over, Koreans had to develop nunchi in order to survive.
10: Yuni Hong explains the Korean art of observation that can help you at home, at work, and in your travels. It's Korean nunchi and an epic Canadian road trip in the hour ahead on Travel with Rick Steves.
13: Live from NPR News in Washington, I'm Janine Herbst. The United States, Denmark, and Greenland have reached an agreement expanding the American military presence on the Arctic island. President Trump says the deal gives the U.S. permanent control over Greenland's security. Adrian Murray has more.
14: Leaders in Denmark and Greenland have welcomed the agreement with the United States, saying it would strengthen Arctic and North Atlantic security. A deal is expected to be signed at the UN General Assembly next week, but would still need parliamentary approval. It's good for NATO and Europe, Danish Prime Minister Mette Frederiksen said, adding that it doesn't affect the sovereignty and territorial integrity of the Danish kingdom. The text of the agreement is not yet public, but in a lengthy social media post, President Trump said the US would be granted permanent control over security in Greenland. There was no mention

0: issued air raid alerts overnight as Houthi rebels launched another round of missiles at the kingdom. An explosion was heard in Riyadh, the first such threat to the capital since fighting resumed. NPR's Zahra Batraoui reports the escalation comes as the Houthis accuse Saudi Arabia of carrying out hundreds of airstrikes across Yemen this week.
1: Residents of Riyadh, including journalists there with Reuters and the AFP, reported hearing sounds of explosions over the Saudi capital late Friday, apparently from interceptions of Houthi ballistic missiles. The attacks on Riyadh mark another escalation in the war in Yemen. The Iran-backed Houthis say they're targeting Saudi airbases in response to Saudi airstrikes on Yemen. The group's also targeting Saudi energy sites and has imposed a blockade on Saudi oil tankers in the Red Sea. Last week, the Houthis pushed out Saudi-backed Yemeni government forces from territory along Yemen's Red Sea coast. The UN says the fighting has displaced more than 100,000 people in recent days. Aya Batraoui, NPR News, Dubai.
0: The spike in energy prices triggered by the U.S. war in Iran shows no signs of easing, and that's hitting Americans in the wallet. AAA says the gallon of regular gas is now $4.48 on average nationwide, and the average price of a gallon of diesel is $6.49 today. Farmers rely on diesel to power their harvesting equipment, and high prices could lead to even higher food prices. Bob McNally is the founder of independent energy consulting firm Rapidan.
2: Ending the disruption would bring down prices as long as there was no permanent or long-term physical damage to infrastructure like we've seen with LNG. Now, having a bruised but battered and nuclear-powered Iran lording over the Gulf would not give us much long-term restraint. So one hopes the war will end with Iran neutered, at least.
0: This is NPR.
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4: And this is your community, NPR station 89.1 WEMU. I'm John Stockwell. Good afternoon. City officials say opponents of proposed bike lanes on the Broadway Bridge on Ann Arbor's north side are jumping the gun. They also say an extension of the bike lanes on Division Street are long overdue. WEMU's Kevin Merchert reports.
5: The Division Street Bikeway Extension Project is in two phases. The first runs from Catherine Street to the bridge. First Ward Councilmember Lisa Dish says that project has been very popular since the current setup is dangerous. She says there's still much to do before any final decisions on what will be happening on the Broadway Bridge.
6: The city is doing additional analysis on the part of the project that goes from the Broadway Bridge north to Plymouth, because that is the connector between downtown and Central Campus and the north side.
5: Dish says it's an extremely important connection. It's one that needs to be changed in order to adapt to the new residents and public amenities. I'm Kevin Merchart.
4: The city of Ann Arbor is going ahead with its project to reconfigure Green Road to improve pedestrian safety in the northern part of the city. Green Road will have its streets repainted and lanes narrowed. Cyrus Nahidi is the city of Ann Arbor's transportation engineer. He says these adjustments will give vehicles more space to see pedestrians.
7: There's also a much higher potential for pedestrian crashes at crossings, because there's a chance that one vehicle might stop for a pedestrian at a crosswalk, but the outside vehicle in the second lane would not stop or would not see the pedestrian. So that's one of the big safety outcomes that we're really driving for.
4: Nahidi says work is starting this fall and will wrap before the winter. Governor Gretchen Whitmer has concluded an economic development trip to South Korea and Taiwan focused on manufacturing, semiconductors, robotics, and mobility. The governor's office says the trip included meetings with companies already investing in Michigan and a new sister city agreement between Oakland County and Taichung, Taiwan. Rain today with a high of 68, rain overnight, low 64, a chance of showers tomorrow, high 70. Right now, Ann Arbor 59, Ypsilanti is 59. Time for travel with Rick Steves.
8: His curiosity about people and places, especially the ones that are overlooked, has motivated what Paul Theroux has been writing about since 1967. He joins us in a moment on Travel with Rick Steves to tell us about his just-concluded Great Canadian Cross-Country Road Trip. And later in the hour, Yuni Hong reveals how a Korean type of nonverbal situational awareness, what they call nunchi, can be a valuable aid for reading the room in our international travels. As many have learned, looking into your family history can take you on some remarkable adventures. Author Paul Theroux drove to Quebec To learn

0: where his grandfather and earlier generations in his family came from. It was the start of a cross-Canada road trip where he encountered fascinating people and perspectives that he documents in his latest book. It's called True North, On the Road in Canada. Paul Theroux joins us now from his home on Cape Cod to share what he found that makes Canada a nation that the world admires and that so many Americans recognize as the cool but quiet neighbor upstairs. Paul, welcome back to Travel with Rick Steves.
1: It's great to talk to you again, Rick. You're always in my mind because you're a traveler. People think I travel a lot. I don't travel as much as you do, so God bless you.
0: Well, we both found our niche, and I think we both enjoy it, and that's a beautiful thing, isn't it?
1: Yeah, it is, yeah.
0: So in your book, it seems like you had something to get off your chest in the first pages. Let's talk about that. You opened with a critique of modern travel writing.
1: Oh, yeah. Well, I mean, I keep reading it in the newspaper, people saying having sumptuous meals in poor countries. You know, the idea that you're having a gourmet experience in a place where people are starving or very hungry. And then the way people write about it. The prologue of my book is about the strangeness of the travel experience and how different travel books are. I'm trying to avoid writing a conventional travel book, just gushing about everything. So it's not a gushing book.
0: You know, that I have to remind my staff that we're not a shill for the tourist industry. It's sort of the default for a lot of travel writers is to rave about something. But I like to turn the volume down and take the superlatives away and be candid. You know, everything doesn't have to be great. It is what it is.
1: You know, this is my 12th travel book. And if anyone read my first one was The Great Railway Bazaar, but over the years, I've learned that in travel, the thing that matters most is hearing people's stories, maybe making a friend of them, but also listening, not talking, not thinking that you're the focus of attention. It's not about you. I used to see it as a kind of autobiography. I don't see it that way anymore. Although, obviously, I'm the person traveling. But you travel to listen, to watch, to listen. And I found in Canada, you know, traveling in your own language is really amazing.
0: Sure.
1: Because you sit down and you have language in common.
0: I know that when I'm in Ireland, it is really a boon for me because I can, all the little chatter in the background adds to my understanding. And I kept thinking as I was reading through your book, you were soaking up conversations. It was a trans-Canada collection of conversations. And you understood all of them, and it must have just been a field day for you as a travel writer.
1: Yes, it was, and for several specific reasons. One is, my family comes from Canada. My ancestors went to Canada 330 years ago, 1693 they went. But also, what makes people talkative? Crises. When something goes wrong, a very bad storm, a war, economic downturn, people become talkative, like-minded, and they express themselves. And so the first event in Canada was the trucker protests that I went about 6 years ago. And that was a very important thing because it galvanized the country. I mean, the truckers shut the country down. And then the other, which was fortunate for me, but tough for a lot of other people, was when the president said he wanted to make Canada the 51st state. Well, okay, you could have a lot of different views about that, but the Canadians were insulted and talkative, and they all had an opinion. So normally, you know, you need to draw people out. Well, they were more than willing to express their feelings. They also, it made them unified, and for a country where patriotism doesn't come naturally to Canadians, but they became very patriotic, flag-waving, and talkative, and they had a lot to say. So I was traveling at a period when U.S. and Canadian relations were at a very, very low point. And every time I said I'm an American, they had something to tell me. So, and also you talk about say the same language, but culturally Canadians are quite distinct people and the culture is quite distinct. You know, one great difference in Canada is that Canadians are extremely well informed about the United States. They know about our politics, they know about our culture, their music, they're great consumers of our cultural life, and Americans know next to nothing about Canada.
0: Right. Well, let's talk about that for a minute, because a lot of Americans just think, oh, they're it's a white Christian child of the British Empire, just like us. They can just join us and be the 51st state. But that is such a naive perspective from south of the border. And when you get to know Canadians and when you get to know a little bit about Canada, they're wired differently. It's a whole, they don't have the Western movement. They have the survival in the North. It's a fascinating kind of wonderland for somebody who wants to psychoanalyze why Canada would never be a 51st state. What did you come away with in that trying to imagine Canadians being Americans?
1: Well, you mentioned that, and when we say they, you'd have to distinguish, you know, one in five Canadians was born outside of Canada. So one great difference between Canada and the United States is that Canada doesn't naturally assimilate people. What they tend to do, in fact, it's a policy, is they say, you come from South India, you celebrate Diwali and you worship the elephant god Ganesh, go on, keep worshiping. And then Sikhs, for example, Sikhs in Canada, of whom there are a great number, are encouraged to remain Sikhs, to have their own gurdwaras.
0: Yeah.
1: So the stereotype of a Canadian is a man or woman in a flannel shirt with a wool hat in a snowstorm. But actually, yeah. That's far from the truth. I mean,
0: it's not it.
1: These ethno-bubbles are not because the government is indifferent to them. The Canadian government actually encourages people to pursue their own ethnic and cultural enthusiasms, whereas we insist that people Americanize. Also, the aim, I mean, we're encouraged to life, liberty, and the pursuit of happiness. That's not a goal in Canada. The Canadian aim is good government and, you know, not the pursuit of happiness.
0: Good government, meaning being able to work together and compromise and find a middle ground.
1: Yeah, to be well-governed.
0: I think that's something that
1: but your happiness isn't admire. Part of it.
0: This is Travel with Rick Steves. We're talking with Paul Theroux, and he's telling us about his cross-Canada road trip. And his new book is called True North, On the Road in Canada. You can find links to Paul's other travel books on his website. That's paultheroux.com. And that's spelled T-H-E-R-O-U-X. Paul, let's get into the actual itinerary. The word Trans-Canada came up a lot in your book. It seemed like it was more than just the name of a highway. And you went from Maine all the way to the Peace Arch in Vancouver and British Columbia. Give us just a kind of an overview before we dig into some of the details. Where did you go and how much time did you spend doing this and when was it?
1: My ancestral home is a place called Yamaska, which is maybe an hour and a half from Montreal, southeast. So I made repeated trips in different seasons to my ancestral home where a lot of Theroux people still live. I mean, the family's still there, which is very unusual. When you travel, normally you're traveling among strangers. I was traveling among family members. So I went up there a number of times, and then I went farther afield. So you use the word Trans-Canada. That's an interesting word because you think of Trans-Canada Highway as a big, you know, like a four-lane highway that goes coast to coast. That's not the case. A lot of the Trans-Canada is a little country road where people are riding bikes or walking their dogs. So my ambition was to go from coast to coast. So I drove up through Maine, Nova Scotia, and took the ferry to Newfoundland. So I went up and down Newfoundland, took some time off, and then I traveled basically onward to Vancouver when the election was taking place.
0: And you came away writing that Canada seems to me in many respects like a vast archipelago. I thought that was a real good observation. What did you mean by that?
1: As you know, Canada has a very small population, 42 million. That's the population of California. So where is this population of 42 million in a country that is bigger than China? They're on little islands, not actual islands, but island-like places. Winnipeg, Toronto, Calgary, Edmonton, way up in Corner Brook in Newfoundland. So the archipelago is these little populous islands. And then in between, there's little, of course, there are settlements all over Canada, but that 42 million people is very widely distributed, but concentrated in specific places. The other thing, which is amazing to me visually, is when you're traveling across the prairie in a car, there's nothing. It's like a sea, like you're traveling in an ocean. The grass is flattened by the wind, and you look in the distance, and you see what looks like the ramparts of an island. It happens to be a city. It's probably Winnipeg or Edmonton or whatever. But you look across the prairie, and you see the tall buildings of what looks like a castle or an island. I think it's just wonderful. It's wonderful if you're in a car. A road trip in Canada is like nothing else. Great roads, friendly people, lots of stories. To me, it was heaven.
0: And a road trip with the Paul Theroux approach to connecting with people. I love it. There's a bit in your book where you talk about your focus. And I'm just going to, there's three dimensions to this. It's a multiple choice question. What do you prefer on the road, to connect with a circus or a cathedral?
1: Well, I'd take the circus any day.
0: And then a cafe or a public monument?
1: Give me the cafe, a cup of coffee, and some people nearby.
0: And then the third one, the third one is a fiesta or a museum.
1: Well, I'd take the fiesta. Unless if it's Berlin and the museum is full of Rembrandts, I think I might take the museum.

0: He's one of our best-known American travel writers with the distinction of once having his books banned by the apartheid government of South Africa. Paul Theroux has written more than 50 novels, short stories, and works of nonfiction that take us on train adventures across Asia and Africa, hiking the coast of England, and road-tripping the hinterlands of Dixie and Mexico, and now Canada. There's more on what he discovered from Newfoundland to British Columbia in just a minute on Travel with Rick Steves.
1: 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I'm John Stockwell. Good morning, or actually good afternoon now. It's 12:19. A chance of rain today, actually a big chance of rain today, high 68, rain overnight, low 64. A chance of showers tomorrow, high 70, mostly cloudy on Monday, high 63, partly sunny Tuesday, high 62 right now. Ann Arbor 59, Ypsilanti is 59, and Brighton is 57. It's 12:19. Standby for Eastern Michigan football.
2: 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I'm Michael Jewett. 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
4: Deep down the right side, he's got long at the 35 to the 30 and out of bounds at the 29-yard line.
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3: 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Now, with the call of today's game, here's Tom Helmer, Rob Rubick, and Greg Steiner.
4: Here we go. Hello, everybody, and welcome to Camp Randall Stadium, Madison, Wisconsin, as Eastern Michigan, off to a 1-2 start on the season, takes on 1-1 Wisconsin. Eastern Michigan taking a loss a week ago to Michigan State. One of the things that stood out in that game, Rob, was offensively, Eastern Michigan couldn't do a very good job moving the football.
7: No, the big boys got handled up front a little bit. The offensive line did not play well. I thought Noah Kim actually played well for the pressure that he had to sustain, and he was still able to make some plays with his legs and a few with his arm. So they got to get better up front. And, you know, we knew this was going to be a spot that had to grow and mature during the course of the year. Well, they're having to call upon to grow up quickly, because when you play Big Ten opponents like they're doing for the first time back-to-back weeks like we're going to see here today at Camp Randall, we're only as good as they are up front, Tom. Eastern's not going to do much. If you can't move the ball, keep your defense off the field some, you're in trouble.
4: Despite the score, and it was 14-7 at half against Michigan State, one of the things that continues to impress me is the defensive play of Eastern Michigan. They've been pretty stout.
7: Yeah, they really have. I was talking to Matt Mitchell, former Grand Valley head coach, who coaches outside linebacker slash defensive ends for Wisconsin. And he was watching some of the offensive film, obviously, of Eastern Michigan. But he said they also watched some defensive film. He said he liked how physical. He thought our defense was very, very physical. He said that's what we're trying to preach here. He said he thought our guys flew around and played really hard. I said they did wear down in the second half. He had to agree. I said bigger bodies sometimes lean on little bodies long enough, and it takes its toll.
4: Well, and playing back-to-back games against Big Ten teams, Eastern Michigan a heavy underdog coming into this one. But there is some games. This is reminiscent, I think, of 2022 against Arizona State, when you had a coach on his heels in Herm Edwards. Luke Fickell is in the same bucket right now. And Eastern Michigan could come in here and surprise people.
7: I love that, because I listened to your call. I didn't make the trip because I was having some health issues. I'm listening to your call, and you're like, Herm's at the 10. He's at the 5. He's caught. He's fired. He didn't even make it off the playing field. But, yeah, Fickell is on the hot seat. In talking to Coach Mitchell, they know it. The coaches realize that they need to start producing, and they want to start it going here today against Eastern Michigan.
4: Well, and defensive pressure will be a big deal. They'll have to keep quarterback Colton Joseph in check for Wisconsin.
7: Luke Fickell really hit the transfer portal to try and beef up this Wisconsin team. And headlining that incoming portal class is Colton Joseph. He's a dual-threat quarterback. He's a transfer out of Old Dominion. He was a quarterback who earned Sun Belt Offensive Player of the Year honors and was one of two FBS quarterbacks to throw for 2,000 and rush for 1,000 yards last season. That's going to be a task for this defense.
5: Yeah, we got to see him against Notre Dame, as everyone did, and he is a handful.
7: All right, we'll take a break when we come back. Greg Steiner with the coach. 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
3: 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Before the team hits the field, it's time to step inside the huddle. Let's hear from the man leading the charge, head coach Chris Creighton. Here's Greg Steiner.
6: Coach, you look back at last week, the running game was able to get about 5 yards a pop. And what did you see out of your O-line last week that you really think is a good building block momentum heading into today's contest?
8: Yeah, I mean, we popped a 50-yarder, you know, the week before there on the 4th and 1. But really outside of that, just hadn't had sustained success running the ball. And then last week, you know, we found part of our running game, you know, and we're excited about that. And that it's a group project, but it starts with the offensive line. And, you know, I think the communication was good. The just being assignment sound and covering guys up. You know, we've got backs that have ability. And so when they're pressing the line of scrimmage and reading it and we're covering guys up, you know, we'll have a chance to run the football. And so we're hoping to take another step forward this week.
6: I know in your talks this week, you've made comments about there were some critical errors early that you'd like to clean up. What's been those preparations this week to try to make sure a little better?
8: Yeah, those were really with special teams. We had 5 errors in the first quarter, which, you know, just is not like us, but it is us if we're doing it right. So we got to get them fixed. And they're just mental, you know, when, you know, Devereaux thought the kid stepped out of bounds, right? I mean, so he just stopped playing. That's an anomaly. That's not either a mental or a physical issue, right? It's just was just a mistake. I don't know else to say it, right? And, you know, I mean, guys, you know, false starting that have been on the punt unit, you know, been here for 4 years. So I don't know if the moment got to some guys just being up at Michigan State or not, but if that was the case, which I really don't think that it was, now that we've got that out of our system, we should be, you know, a little bit more poised going into it this week.
6: Tale of two halves last week against the run, knowing that Wisconsin likes to keep it on the ground and some weather that may dictate it as well. Are there some things that you've kind of looked at this week to work on defense against our Wisconsin team that really wants to run the football?
8: Yeah. So again, we did have a really good half. And then, you know, when they converted on that 4th and 1 on their minus, you know, 34 yard line, you know, they got an explosive after that. Yep. Right. And then, you know, we did not do a great job versus the run in the second half. And then, you know, even during the game, I wrote down a note that it felt like we were wearing down. And so, no, we're playing multiple people. We need to continue, you know, to substitute people. You know, if guys are going to have long, sustained, you know, physical run the ball drives, you know, you do that for 3 hours, it gets harder and harder on a defense. So more people have to be ready, you know, so that we can play more people if that's the case. But otherwise, it was not the all fixable errors other than the wearing down when the pile was just moving forward, right? I mean, that can't happen on a defense that wants to shut down the run.
6: Here with Coach Creighton as we get you set for Wisconsin. They have a mobile quarterback last year, the Sun Belt Offensive Player of the Year, can do it with his feet and throw with his arm as well. What do you have to do to really make sure you keep containment with him and don't let him get on the outside?
8: Yeah, it's tough because that's when he's at his best, is when things break down or designed runs for him, design, getting out of the pocket passes. He's creative. He's really good. We would love to be able to keep him in the pocket and to have to be able to make the reads and throws from the pocket. He can do that as well, yep, but he's less dangerous. And so being cognizant of him in the run game, because they'll do it by design and then he'll do it by read. And then, in the pass game, trying to keep him confined. That is a huge part of the plan, because if we can do that, we're going to give ourselves a chance.
6: Giving yourself a chance also helps when you get some explosive plays. Last week, we didn't really see that big explosive on offense. Are there ways to try to create some of those explosive moments this week?
8: Yeah, we, you know, explosives in terms of 50 yards, we didn't. We had 7 explosives last week, and that's critical. It's difficult to sustain really long drives, and, you know, people have different opinions about what that is, right? But when you start getting over 8, 9, 10, you know, start getting into the 11s and 13s and 14s, that usually means that you didn't get, you know, an explosive in there. And for us, an explosive, and for most people, it's a run over 10 yards and a pass over 15. And so we want to get explosives. I think everybody in the country does. We're capable of it. And I think that we'll need that, you know, today in order to get the ball in the end zone.
6: Weather certainly could be of consideration. We've seen this team a few years ago in West Lafayette in a monsoon, able to pull off an upset. What is this trip, a second chance you've called it, to go back to back weeks against the Big Ten? What's it going to take this week to make sure it's a fourth quarter game?
8: Yeah, you know, we were talking to the coordinators yesterday. You know, the keys to victory outside of special teams, which we lost, and then the turnover takeaway, you know, ratio, which we tied last week, you know, was that we had to stop the run and we had to move the ball offensively. Well, you know, to win, it's to stop the run all game, and it's move the ball and score. Those would be, you know, the keys to victory.
6: Eagles will be trying to jump around today here at Camp Randall. Coach, best of luck this afternoon.
8: Thanks so much.
6: We get set. Rob and Tom return with keys to victory and then kickoff. 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
4: Welcome back, Camp Randall Stadium, as we close in on kickoff. And Rob, a perfect time to go over the keys for today's game against the Wisconsin Badgers.
7: Well, kind of like my hairline, they're not changing much at this age. When you're bald, you're bald, and right now this team cannot run the football. So my offensive key is they got to be able to run the football. They got to do a better job. I think Braden Bennett has proven that he can be the back to carry the load. You know, along with Blue, you get the two of them, then nice little salt and pepper, a little change of pace there type
12: like
7: of deal.
12: That. I like that.
7: So they got to run the football against this team and help keep their defense rested, because that defense has been wearing down against good teams in the second half. Defense is you have to be able to keep this quarterback. When you look at what he can do at times against you, you have to keep Joseph in the pocket, because if you don't, it's going to look like the Lions on Thursday night with Josh Allen running wherever he wanted to, whenever he wanted to. So containment of him is a defensive key. Make him throw the ball. He has been accurate. And I think the intangible is special teams got to get better. They've been an embarrassment, according to Chris Creighton, and I would second that.
13: Eastern Michigan, you are the visiting team today. You'll call the toss here. A head and a tail. What is your call? Heads is the call. It is a head. You've won the toss.
7: Eastern Michigan wins the toss and defers, so it'll be Wisconsin starting with the football, and we'll see that.
13: Eastern Michigan has won the toss. They are deferring their choice to the second half. Wisconsin will receive the football, and they will defend the south goal. Good luck, gentlemen.
12: You're such a spoiler alert there. I mean, come on.
7: Well, I thought he shut off his mic. I thought he was done there.
12: You know, the white hat doesn't get a lot of game time.
7: I felt like
12: he
7: was phoning it in, and no, I thought right, I would jump right. in at that him. Point right. and see if I could all bail right. him out.
12: You always try to do everyone else's job. That's one of the best and worst things, Tom, about you is you're there when we need you, but sometimes you're there when we don't need you.
7: Well, I like putting your best unit out on the field first and maybe pick up some solid field position. We'll see what can happen. Last time these two teams got together, Wisconsin ran for 233 yards, or that was last week against Western Illinois. When we played them, they hammered us on the ground.
12: Yeah, that was really the last Big Ten team that really, I believe, we were just outmanned the entire game when we played here. Because I thought last week against Michigan State, we held up fine for the
7: 352 yards rushing last time we played them.
12: Well, that can't happen today.
7: We only had 92 total yards,
12: that's what I'm
7: 13
12: saying.
7: Rushing yards, and just could not move the ball. It was David Carter with a 98-yard pick six.
12: I would be absolutely beyond shocked if those numbers today, the numbers today resemble that at all.
7: I think we're
12: much better defensively. I think offensively, I think with Noah Kim at the helm, and they're good defensively, but they have some holes, so let's see if Eastern can do a good job. It all starts with the special teams. And this is what we like to see, right, Sam? Because we know there's not going to be a kick return.
7: Yeah, Diver can kick it right out of the end zone. Eastern Michigan with the green helmets today, white jerseys, white pants. Wisconsin in their traditional look, white helmets with the W, red jerseys, white pants with red stripes. Let's see if Diver...
12: What a way to start a game. We've got Metallica thumping in the background.
7: We're about set to go.
12: Did we get the flyover?
7: I think they canceled.
12: No, maybe the weather.
7: Here's the kick. Juju Pope drifting back. It's over his head, out of the back of the end zone. So Wisconsin will start with the ball, first and 10 at their own 25-yard line. A little extra pushing and shoving on the kickoff. Eastern Michigan fired up here against the Badgers. I'd mentioned Colton Joseph. He's a double threat, threw for 2,000 yards, over 2,000, rushed for over 1,000 yards last season, one of only two FBS quarterbacks to do that. But he'll bring him to the line. It's like Dupree, the running back, to start things off to the right side. Ball on the left hash of the 25. They want to pass on first down. Throw out the flat, completed, and out of bounds at the 33-yard line is Tyrell Henry. He had a career-high 91 yards last week on four catches.
12: Well, they saw that time Raquan Atkins was playing so far off, and Eastern does do that. Sometimes in their zone coverages, they're giving you 8 to 9 yard cushion, and Wisconsin obviously saw that on film and said, we'll just play, take the easy 9 yards, pitch and catch, and get their quarterback, who's had some struggles throwing the ball, some confidence.
7: Second and one for the Badgers. They'll hand it to Dupree straight ahead. Hit at the 40, spins off it, wrapped up and brought down at the 37-yard line. Makai Gilbert on the tackle. So the Badgers did exactly what they needed there. Just handed it off, got a couple yards. Fresh set of downs for Wisconsin. Thin crowd here today. Smallest crowd I've ever seen at a Badgers football game.
12: Yeah, what, maybe 30,000?
7: Maybe. Joseph in the shotgun. Has Dupree, the running back, to his left. He'll fake, roll out to his left, throw downfield. Caught at the 40 and brought down at the Eastern Michigan 38-yard line. Tyrell Henry has his second catch of the game.
12: Well, Colton Joseph's got it like that. Some nice play calling by the offense coordinator. He gets outside the pocket. He sees Henry down the field, and there's no one within 5 yards behind him or in front of him, so he just drops it in there. And right now, you're getting your quarterback on track. We talk about Joseph's problems with accuracy. Well, two throws, pretty nice so far.
7: Joseph's 2 for 2 for 32 yards. Both of those catches by Henry. Back in the shotgun. First and 10 at the Eastern Michigan 39-yard line. Joseph wants to go. No, nope, quarterback keeper straight ahead, 35 and down to the 32-yard line. As the tackle was made by Peyton Christian, who's wearing the zero today for EMU.
12: Yeah, not much disguise. He didn't really sell the pass. He just kind of caught it. He being Joseph, tucked it, went straight up the middle for a 6-yard gain. So success on first down right now is aiding in this drive for the Badgers.
7: Badgers moving the ball well. Second and four. 12:51 to play, first quarter. Opening drive for Wisconsin. Joseph has Dupree in the backfield behind him. He'll fake to Dupree, wants to pass, going for the end zone, deep, overshot his tight end, Emmett Bork, incomplete.
12: Well, there's no question that he had Bork. Was that, I think that was Marshall, is that Jason Marshall trying to run with the tight end? But he had a step on Marshall, and that ball was just overthrown. I mean, they talked about Colton Joseph's accuracy, and we see right here, this is a touchdown. A good inside release by Bork, and he just runs away from Jason. And that ball is overthrown by about 2 to 3 feet, or else that's a tutty.
7: Brings up third and four for the Badgers. 12:39 to play, first quarter.
12: Contain. Now, this is where you're going to see Joseph. Quarterbacks like to run. You get a little bit of pressure, they'll take off.
7: Joseph dropping back, looking, firing, down to the 15. Overshot his receiver, Henry. It'll bring up fourth down.
12: Interesting. I thought they would run there. I thought with third down on the 34-yard line, third and four, that you would run it twice, being the Badgers, maybe a quarterback keep versus own read or something. Instead, they throw it. Now, that leaves you a little bit more of a chunk to try to get in the run game if you decide to run the ball here.
7: They're going to go for it on fourth down. Ball resting at the Eastern Michigan 33. They got to get it to the 29.
12: Light box, Tom. Only four down linemen, one linebacker.
7: Joseph's going to go to the air again, looking, throws across the middle, incomplete. Had a receiver wide open. Once again, he targets Henry, and it's a turnover on downs for EMU.
12: We talked about it in our open. We've talked about it in this game, trying to get him comfortable because he just hasn't been there with the accuracy. I mean, those are the last three throws. Two of them, the guys are really open, and he just missed them and gives the Eagles a break. And sometimes you need a little bit of help, and Eastern's defense got it. Now the offense will take over decent field position on their own 33, so winning the toss, deferring, looks like it could pay off.
7: Yeah, you just said it. He started 2-for-2 passing, missed on his last three. They turn it over on downs. Eastern Michigan with their first offensive possession of the game at their own 33-yard line. Noah Kim, the starter. Kim ranks 24th nationally, first in the MAC with 571 passing yards.
12: Boy, remember last time, their defensive tackles were just monsters when we played Wisconsin.
7: We got Blue and Mattered in the backfield. Mattered will motion out. They'll swing it out to Mattered on the left side. Threw his hands, incomplete. He heard footsteps coming, too. It's incomplete. Second and 10.
12: Yeah, they tried to leak Joey out of the backfield in a flat pass, and even if he catches that, there's not much there. Wisconsin was playing a zone, and that corner is just squatting outside. So if he catches that, that corner is already there, about three steps away.
7: Kevin shotgun, second and 10.
12: I mean, the best matchup you're going to have all day is going to be Josh Long. Empty, if you're looking.
7: Empty backfield. Now Blue motions back into the right side of Kim. Kim back to pass on second down. Throws out the left side. Devereaux with a catch at the 40. Slips a tackle out to the 45. And it's a first down for Eastern Michigan.
12: All right, three things, Tom, that really made that play go. Initially, Wisconsin brings pressure. They bring double A-gap pressure with the two inside linebackers. Eagles do a nice job of slowing it down. Allow Kim to get the ball out. Devereaux, when he catches it, comes back against the green inside. Makes a nice cut. First down.
7: Let's say he got to the 46-yard line. 13-yard gain on the play. 11:55 remaining in a scoreless first quarter. Kim and shotgun with Blue to his right. He'll hand it to Blue. Blue straight ahead near midfield. He's popped and stopped there. He made it to the 49-yard line.
12: Yeah, we want to make it a fast game. We talked about that last week. It's Michigan State. Same here today. Run the play clock down. You know, you don't get bonus points for snapping the ball with 20 seconds on the play clock. Make this as few possessions for both teams you can during the game. Run the football and keep it going here.
7: Second and 7 for EMU at their own 49-yard line. 11:20 to play, first quarter. Kim and shotgun, Blue to his right, two receivers to the wide side, his right. Blue will shift to the left side now. They fake to Blue. Kim rolling out to the left, looking. Devereaux open downfield, 30, 25, and out of bounds. Sorry, it was the tight end on that play. LeMaster made the catch on the play. Yeah, and you know what? If that ball is not thrown quite as far outside, but he threw it right in stride, but Lamaster was running out of room on the sideline. He just runs a little short sail route, and they bought the play action in the corner of that side, jumped the angle route, and by jumping the angle route, let the tight end leak behind him. So a nice job. Good drive going here for the Eagles.
4: First and 10 at the Wisconsin 28-yard line. Bennett in the backfield to the right of Kim, Blue to the left of him. They'll give it to Bennett. Bennett lowers the shoulder at the 25. He's stacked up and knocked back. Not but a whole yards. Lot of room there.
7: Picks
4: Mason
7: up three.
4: Post of the linebacker stuff.
7: But he gets three on first down. And that's a positive play. I mean, and you're in four down territory if you decide not to kick it. If you get 3-3-3, it gives you, you know, fourth and one. I like that.
4: The goal for Chris Creighton and his staff, 4 yards on first down. They'll take the three. Two receivers to the right side. Kim and shotgun. Blue in the backfield directly behind him. Lamaster, the tight end to the right side. Kim back to pass, looking to his right. Pump fakes, throws incomplete. He overshot Devereaux. It'll bring up third and seven.
7: Yeah, Nick was locked down pretty good. He was manned up. Nowhere to go with trying to get it to Devereaux in that situation. So they got to do a better job because Marvin Burks, just the safety, just shadowed him.
4: Seventh play of the drive for Eastern Michigan. This is the first third down they face.
7: I run it here. I really would. They got a light box. You got a chance to slip. They're thinking pass. Joey Matters in the game, who's been your receiving running back. Slip a little inside, quick hitter.
4: Five on the play clock. Kim is going to pass. Feeling pressure, throws over the middle, complete near the first down marker as he finds his tight end, Joshua Long.
7: And they got it. I see the officials doing the come with me. Come on, bring the chains. Let's go.
4: Move it along. The drive continues.
7: No hurry now. See, we're hurrying. Okay.
4: Great standard
7: in my ear. Good points. The hurrying can make sure there's a replay.
4: Kim hands it to Matter. Now a whistle.
7: I think he took a timeout. I think Luke Fickell.
4: Well, yeah, because I was going
14: to
4: say.
14: Prior to the ball being snapped. Timeout Wisconsin. Their first charge team timeout of the half.
7: Let's see if we get a look up here in the booth on the replay, Steve.
14: Timeout on the field.
7: As close to TV as I've been in a while.
4: Yeah.
7: About 2 feet from the big screen.
4: They've got a huge monitor right next to Rob. He'll have no problem seeing it. We're going to take a break, though. 9:29 to play in the first quarter. Scoreless ball game. Eastern Michigan rolling along on this opening drive. Seven plays for 49 yards. They're knocking at the door. 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
5: Eastern Michigan has the ball, first and 10 at the Wisconsin 18-yard line. They had started the drive at their own 33 after stopping Wisconsin on downs. The play currently has gone 7 plays for 49 yards and taken a little under 3 minutes.
6: I think Luke Fickell's plea was heard with deaf ears because Eastern still has a first down. I thought he had it with the naked eye from here. But obviously Luke Fickell thought he may have given a generous spot. Nonetheless, it's first and 10 for the Eagles. You got to get some points out of this drive.
5: Noah Kim, 3 for 5 for 43 yards on this opening drive. He's hit 3 different receivers. He's in shotgun with Mattered to his right. They put Blue in motion. Wants to pass towards the end zone. Caught! Devereaux! Touchdown, Eastern Michigan!
6: Coach Pike, what a call. I love the play action because last week when they did that motion with Blue, making a 2-back set, they ran it every single time. That time, they pull it. He throws Devereaux just going a little fade, and the corner got caught peeking in the end zone, or peeking in the backfield, rather. Really nice job going off what you've done. You look at your own tendencies, and then you adapt to what you do, not just what the other team does.
5: First touchdown for Devereaux since that opener against Sacramento State. He was limited last week to just 3 catches for 8 yards. He's got 2 for 31 and a touchdown in this game on the opening drive. Rudy Kessinger on for the extra point. Hold is down, kick is up, and Eastern Michigan with a 7-0 lead over Wisconsin with 9:24 to play in the first quarter. First offensive touchdown against Wisconsin ever, and the first time Eastern Michigan scored on the field. First quarter this season.
6: And that's what, 5 games against the Badgers? I think this is our 5th. And that's pretty impressive. What a nice drive, too. It wasn't fluky. They didn't have a 60-yard broken play or something. They kind of chunked their way down the field. Some really nice play calling, some good deception. Now, you know, as I said, Coach Pike did a really nice job of keeping them off balance in that last drive. People think you watch film of when you're an offense coordinator, defense coordinator, that you watch film what the other team does. You do. But you also should be self-aware. What are we doing? Are we showing tendencies? So a lot of teams will hire someone to watch themselves, like Coach Pike, maybe some of his GAs, chart what they've been doing. Are we showing our hand too soon? And he must have seen some plays where, hey, we ran that 2 or 3 times last week with Blue coming back in motion, then handed it to him with the lead back. That time they play action it, Devereaux gets clean behind the corner and touchdown.
5: And Noah Kim showing great accuracy on that touchdown throw to Devereaux. He's had spots this season where his accuracy has been off, but it was a nice drive.
6: I would say when his accuracy is off is he's had bodies in his face.
5: Yeah.
6: With time, he's been really, really good. And talking to Matt Mitchell once again, and I said, what do you think of our quarterback? He goes, oh, he's good. I said, we believe he is, and we think he's, you know, he could play in the Big Ten. He goes, absolutely. And I said, but he needs time, as most quarterbacks do. I mean, unless you're Josh Allen and you're 6'5", 235, and linebackers don't want to hit you either. So,
5: but even when he was young, no one wanted Josh Allen. He sent tape everywhere. Wyoming's the only school that even gave him the time of day to go out and play there. But a beautiful start for Eastern Michigan.
7: Well, there was one other school that offered him, but their coach backed off at the last minute.
5: Did they have green and white?
7: That's right. Chris Creighton got a little cold feet at the end.
5: I did not know that.
7: Yeah, we were. Josh Allen's two offers were Wyoming and Eastern Michigan, and Chris is like, I don't know if that he projects.
5: Well, that's funny, because when we went out there and he played that first time, was he a redshirt freshman?
7: Yeah.
5: Because that's all they talked about, how good he was.
8: Yeah.
5: And in like the second play of the game, he runs a quarterback draw for 30 yards, trucks our safety, runs him right over, broke his collarbone.
7: Yeah.
5: And didn't play. And then the next year they came to EMU, I think we beat him like 24-17. And that just shows the knowledge that I have people don't appreciate. I said, yeah, he's, people say, how's, I said, he's all right.
7: Yeah.
5: Yeah. How'd they do on that one? When they got drafted, so I'm like, oh man, that's too high. He wasn't that good. Yeah. Shows you what I know, nothing.
9: Nathan Dibert getting sent to tee up the football. Pope back deep for Wisconsin, standing at the goal line. Overcast skies. We expect some rain to possibly roll through the area at some point during this game.
5: You know, Nelson agreed about that drive, Tom. Defense was on the sideline. Rust, I mean, think about last week.
9: And that's been a thing, too. The defense has spent a lot of time on the field.
5: If you're Luke Fickell, you're just saying the football gods are not with me. We got a guy open for a touchdown, he misses him. We got another guy open for a first down on a deep slant, he misses him. Then they come down and they look like they know exactly what they're doing. They beat Eastern Michigan.
9: Deep kick out of the back of the end zone. Wisconsin will start their second offensive drive at their own 25-yard line. They had driven down to the Eastern Michigan 33 on the first drive, went for it on fourth down, could not convert. We'll see how they come out on this second drive. Joseph was 2 of 5 for 32 yards on that opening drive. Connected on his first two to Tyrell Henry and then missed on the next three. Four of his five passes, he has targeted Henry.
5: Look at the motion, but there's so much cushion that Eastern's giving outside.
9: Jackson, the running back, they'll hand it to Jackson straight ahead. He's wrapped up by Llewellyn after a short gain. It'll be second and eight.
5: This Eastern defense, when they're fresh, that front seven defends the run pretty well. Against San Jose, they got exposed in the second half when they wore it down, and in Michigan State, the same thing, because they were on the field so much, as you just alluded to, Tom, a minute ago, in the first half, and in the early in the third quarter, they just wore it down. But when they're fresh, they can really get to the ball.
9: Jackson standing to the left of Joseph. Trips formation to the right side. He's back to pass, rolling out to his right now, looking, still looking downfield, throws it down the sideline, intercepted by Eastern Michigan at the 40-yard line. Raekwon Adkins, and it's Eastern Michigan ball.
5: Wow. Raekwon, I thought that was dropping it right in, and Raekwon was actually baiting the cue. Baiting Joseph to throw the ball because he undercut it. He drifted over.
10: Going down the field, there's an interception. Now, Eastern Michigan football, first down and 10.
5: You can look here if he gets his feet in. Oh, yeah. Yeah. If his left one, no question. One, he got two in, actually.
9: First career interception for Adkins. The junior out of Miami, Florida, who had seven tackles last week against Michigan State, comes up with a big interception, and Eastern Michigan's offense starts his drive at their own 40-yard line.
5: You know what else it does? With the weather for Wisconsin and playing a MAC school, the crowd's not going to be begin with, so it's not going to be that loud. Well, now when you do this, it's Eastern can call their signals. They hear everything. It's no noise at all. The stadium is mute.
9: Yeah, it's pretty quiet in here. Two receivers to either side. Now they'll motion Prosper. Handed off to Bennett. Met in the backfield. Kept his balance. Spins out of it. And somehow gains 3 yards.
5: That was a 1 yard loss. And Braith Bennett, the big back who last week was just saying, feed me at Michigan City. He got on a roll there. Great job with his balance. Hanging on to the ball. Gets 3 yards. So that's three runs on three drives for 3 yards. That's okay. That's a good way to start.
9: Absolutely.
5: Your series.
9: 8:15 to play in the first quarter. Eastern Michigan leading Wisconsin 7-0. Kim at shotgun. Bennett standing to his left. Two receivers to the wide side, his right. Bennett will motion out to the right side. Kim back to pass. Will throw it out in the flat to Bennett. Makes the catch at the 45. Fighting his way out towards midfield. He'll spot this one at the 48. He'll be 2 yards shy of the first down marker. It'll be third and two.
5: Now, it's the Eastern hurrying up, so Wisconsin cannot sub. Officials can help him. Right back up to the line of scrimmage. Kim fakes to Bennett. Rolling out to the right, looking for receiver. Nobody there. It looked more like a designed run. Long was tied up with a defensive back.
6: Yeah, I don't know. You got a big back. Like, you know, it's obviously it's easy to second guess after the play has been run. They ran a little play fake and kind of rolled Kim to the right. He had two options. The problem was the tight end and the slot were about 2 yards from each other, the two receivers for Eastern, and they both had red shirts on them. That's just bad route. Somebody got jammed and didn't finish the route because you got to get more separation than 2 yards. I mean, one defender can cover both. Eastern moves it out to the 48-yard line and stalls.
5: Eastern Michigan will have to punt for the first time today. Tyrell Henry back deep. Punt is away. Good pressure that time on Daniel Hall. High-hanging punt. Fair catch called inside the 10-yard line. Henry thought he was interfered with.
6: He was bumped. You know, he wasn't bumped hard. I guess you can bump him now because he definitely was struck. But nonetheless, a nice punt by Henry or by Hall.
8: Timeout on the field.
5: When we come back, Wisconsin will start with the ball. First and 10 at their own 9-yard line. 7:26 to play in the first quarter. Eastern Michigan 7, Wisconsin nothing. 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
5: I'm Tom Helmer alongside Rob Rubick and Greg Steiner. John Patelko back at our WEMU studios. 7:26 to go in the first quarter here in Madison, Wisconsin. And Eastern Michigan leads the Badgers 7-0. Wisconsin about to start their third offensive drive of the game as they have the ball first and 10 at their own 9-yard line on the left hash. Raekwon Adkins getting his first career interception on the last drive for Eastern Michigan. It'll be an empty backfield to start with for Colton Joseph.
6: Boy, you got to be careful. You lighten up that box too much. He'll just drop back, tuck it, and find a seam and go. This is where they kind of put a lot of stress on your defensive coordinator when they put empty like this. Now they're going to bring him back in tight.
5: Yeah, Dupree will move into the backfield. He's standing back at the 1 yard line. Joseph will give it to Dupree straight ahead. Nowhere to go. A wave of white jerseys stops him.
6: You know, they're doing a good job. When I say they, the DTs and the linebackers reading their keys, they're filling quick. I mean, if you're Wisconsin, you got to think of maybe interjecting some more play action here because Eastern is flying to the football. You have them all spread out, but then when you tighten the formation, you got three tight ends in the game. It kind of gives Eastern a good clue that you're going to try to pound them.
5: Call it a gain of 2 on the play. It'll be 2nd and 8. Joseph wants to pass on 2nd down. Looking, throws it to Dupree at the 12, slips a tackle out to the 15 near the 20-yard line. That'll be enough for the first down as they do get it to the 20.
6: Not a bad job by Joseph because Eastern does get some late pressure. Is that Eggleston getting in there late? But not enough, not quick enough.
5: As Joseph came back, he was starting to feel some pressure. Eggleston put the pressure on him. 6:13 to play, first quarter. Pass again, out to the right side, caught at the 30. Out near the 35, spinning, getting out to the 36 is Henry. He's been a big target this afternoon for Colton Joseph. That's his third catch.
6: Well, you know, I think Coach Teagarden and Coach Omley are saying, all right, we're going to play soft, and we're going to let you catch it in front of us, and we're going to come up, but we're going to make you have your quarterback complete the pass each time that they don't think he can, because that's pretty easy. They're playing 5 yards off, and they do a good job, they being Wisconsin, kind of peeling back and

0: Hilton made catches in five of the final six games of his true freshman season and really could emerge as a big receiver for the Badgers this season in his sophomore year.
1: This is where defensive coordinators got to be patient, though, because this coming to give a game plan. We're going to play off, make catch in front of us, make them complete it. They want to try to get you to come up and start playing some press and stuff and then get behind you or double move you. So your players have to be disciplined in this situation.
0: Second and four for the Badgers at their own 42-yard line. Joseph fakes the handoff, bombs it deep down the middle, overshot his receiver at the 20, couldn't find Chris Brooks Jr. He had a step on two defenders.
1: We got a hold, I think, too, against Wisconsin. So yes, even if they get it, it's going to come back. Good job once again getting some inside
2: holding
1: pressure for Eastern.
2: Offense number 55. 10-yard penalty. It's still second down.
0: Kevin Haywood, the right tackle. He's a junior out of Limerick, Pennsylvania.
1: Once was a man.
0: There you go. Right on cue. Yeah. 4:55 to play in the first quarter. Eastern Michigan still leading it 7-0. There's a touchdown pass from Noah Kim to Nick Devereaux. They put Eastern up. Second and 14 with a holding penalty. Joseph wants to go to the air again. Looking, throws over the middle. Has his receiver, Henry, at the 45. Brought down there. He'll be 1 yard short of the first down marker. It'll be third and one. Five plays on this drive so far for Wisconsin. Four of them have been passing. It's a 13-yard pickup on the play. Under 4.5 to play in the first quarter. Joseph under center. Dupree, the running back behind him. He'll give it to Dupree. Dupree lowers his shoulder.
1: He's short.
0: Boy, he got a good spot.
1: Yeah, no, he didn't. This guy on this side has the spot. He's going to be a half yard short. He had a really good look at it.
0: Colin Coverly, the lineman, was signaling first down for Wisconsin. The officials goes, no, it's indeed four.
1: See, the near guy had it. And I saw him running, sprinting in there because he had a good look at it. The opposite guy was marking it like a first down on the other side, Tom.
0: Yep, he did. He marked it at the 41, but the one on this side that you spotted right away. Wisconsin has not converted on a third down yet in this game. Now they'll try it on fourth down. They haven't converted on that either. They're 0-for-1. Joseph under center, quarterback keeper dives forward, and that'll be enough for the first down as he lunges out to the 42-yard line.
1: But a good job, defensive stand, but Ewers trying to hold it, and that's tough. Joseph finds a little crease between the guard and center, just dives low, gets through it. But, you know, nothing else. This is taking time. When you flip the field with special teams, the Hull had a good punt inside the 10-yard line. You know, they picked up some yards here, but they're not even to midfield yet. Even it seems like they've really had a good drive. It's all about field position.
0: Well, this will be the eighth play of the drive. They've gone 38 yards on the first seven plays. High snap to Joseph. He's able to pull it down. He'll run out to his right. A broken play, and he's knocked out of bounds by Marshall near midfield. They're going to say he got to the Eastern Michigan 49-yard line.
1: Shows how fast he is because it looks like Jason Marshall's. Oh, he gets just a little bit of shake and bake, a little dead leg. We used to call that, you know, dead leg when you're running sideways and you kind of step like you're going to go forward now, and he just kind of gets it, and then he stretches it out. Marshall gets him, but it's not after a 3 to 4 yard gain.
0: Second tackle for Marshall in this game. Second and six for Wisconsin at the Eastern 49. Under 2.5 to play in the first quarter. 7-0 EMU. Joseph wants to pass again. Throws it to the right side to the EMU 45. It's caught by Brooks, and he's brought down really close to the first down marker. He's going to be about a yard short.
1: Well, it looks like Wisconsin's kind of abandoned taking the shots down the field because they've had two or three open ones, but the quarterback, Joseph, just missed them. So now Eastern's playing that zone. They know, and they're giving up a lot of space, and they're trying not to let you get them deep anymore. So all those intermediate routes, 8 to 10-yard curls and slants and so forth in the hook area, they're there. And Joseph's able to complete those passes.
0: Badgers come to the line. Third and about 2 feet for the Badgers. Joseph under center. He'll fake to Jackson, wants to throw, going downfield, it's caught at the Eastern Michigan 20-yard line, and a big catch that time by the tight end, Jacob Harris.

0: Yeah, when Jacob released inside, I'm watching that. I see he's open from the time he releases. Jason Marshall got caught. You got to watch those eyes, Jason. Read your key. Don't read the ball. You got caught looking at the ball in the backfield on the play action, and the tight end ran right by him. And by the time he recovered, it was about a 25-yard play.
1: So that brings up first and 10 for the Badgers at the Eastern Michigan 17-yard line, 27-yard pass and catch for the Badgers.
0: I said about 25. Right?
1: Joseph, they're going to run a little reverse here, and it's going to get stopped in the backfield back at the 22. McDuffie on the stop as they had flipped it to Eugene Hilton Jr. coming around. McDuffie read it the whole way.
0: He's no T.Y. Hilton, I'll tell you that, but McDuffie did a great job. You want eyes. We talked about the play before, how Jason Marshall got fooled by looking in the backfield. McDuffie does a good job of staying home, and when they let the play come to him, just do your job. You don't have to do everyone's job, just your own.
1: 4-yard loss on the play. Second tackle of the game for McDuffie. Joseph in shotgun.
0: You have to think passer.
1: Fakes to Jackson. Passes downfield. That pass incomplete. Atkins with great coverage on the receiver. Hilton and the crowd here thought it was pass interference.
0: We call that sticky. Atkins was sticky on this one. They run a little play action slant. Atkins doing his job. It's more the way the receiver, ball was hair behind him, so he gets kind of turned and falls backwards. And one of those ones that looks like it should be a penalty. Now, I didn't get a great look at it, but Raekwon will tell you it wasn't. It's just a good defensive play. Big third down and long here.
1: First third and long of the game. Third and 14 for the Badgers. 15 seconds to play in the first quarter. Joseph back to pass, looking. He's got time. Throwing towards the front corner of the end zone. Overthrew his tight end, Bork, by maybe 7 yards. Wasn't even close.
0: And he took a shot. When he throws the football here, a great job by Eastern Michigan getting pressure up front. And with 10 seconds left, they're going to have a chance or a field goal. But Bork would like to sit back there a little bit longer, let that tight end come open. But that's Quincy Bias came in and just really unloaded on him. Number 54 did a great job.
1: Kevin Lamb on for a 39-yard field goal attempt to try and get Wisconsin on the board. There's the snap. Kick is up. And that one is good.
0: Ooh, barely.
1: With 6 seconds remaining in the first quarter, they slide it in and make it a 7-3 ball game. Eastern Michigan with a lead. It was a 14-play drive, covered 70 yards, took 7:20 off the clock.
0: We're going to get the double dip here, Tom. I don't mean double dip where you score before the half, you get it to start the second half. I'm talking about the end of when someone scores at the end of a quarter with 6 seconds to go. But they're not. Oh, this is good. We're not getting that because they're not taking a TV break. I thought they would usually have
1: the old
0: score.
1: Timeout. They kick
0: off.
1: There's
0: 6 seconds. Come on. There you go.
1: Yeah, the game
0: good production value
1: Peacock
0: by Peacock
1: today.
0: Like all those people are watching Peacock, listen to Tom and I simulcast this.
1: Second longest drive by an opponent against Eastern Michigan this season.
0: That can be a little deceiving stat for the fact that we've given up, we've lost the field position battle so hard this year, it seems like, that we have not pinned teams up very often. So a lot of their drives have been 60 yeah. yards, 50 yards, 40 yards, or Michigan State case, 24 yards.
1: Nick Devereaux back deep. Kevin Lamb ready to kick the ball off. 6 seconds on the clock here in the first quarter. Eastern Michigan leading at 7-3. It'll go over the head of Devereaux.
0: Is a kick return in college football a lost art? Is it going to be done?
1: I mean, with the leg that guys have now, it certainly feels that way. So Eastern Michigan probably get one more play in this quarter before we move to the second and flip sides.
0: I mean, in the first two games, Tom, I don't have this. I'm not going to put you on the spot. Between both teams, between Eastern, San Jose, and Michigan State, I've seen between all the teams, there's what, maybe one or two that have even been returned?
1: Yeah. Yeah, Devereaux only has 2 kick returns this season. Kim and shotgun. First and 10 at the 25. He'll fake to Blue, throw it out towards the flat to Long. Long makes the catch, but he's tackled in the backfield.
0: Yeah, that edge play is not working in the passing game.
2: That is the end of the first.
0: Yeah, it's just not working there today. They're trying to stretch them east to west a little bit. Wisconsin have no part of it.
1: Speaking of West, that's who made the tackle, Bryce West. He played in 8 games as a redshirt freshman at Ohio State last season. We'll flip sides, but after one quarter of play, it's Eastern Michigan leading Wisconsin 7-3. 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
6: Hi, I'm Jessica Webster, host of The In Crowd, inviting you to spend some time with me grooving on a Sunday afternoon. 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
1: Welcome back, Camp Randall Stadium, Madison, Wisconsin. We start the second quarter. Eastern Michigan leads Wisconsin 7-3. Eastern Michigan with the ball, 2nd and 11 at their own 24-yard line. Tom Helmer alongside Rob Rubick and Greg Steiner. Glad to have you with us as the Eagles try and even up their season record to 2-2. They're off to a nice start in this one. Noah Kim will break the huddle. Two receivers to either side of the formation. Blue, the running back, to his right. Ball resting on the right hash here at 2nd and 11. Kim looking over that Badgers defense. Drops back to pass. Looking. Throws downfield to Devereaux. Couldn't make the catch. Threw to him down at the 45-yard line, but Eric Fletcher Jr. there to defend the play.
7: Yeah, he's running a go route, outside release, but Fletcher in good position, has inside leverage. He never really locates the football.
1: Devereaux had to go up and over him to try and grab that one. Sets up 3rd and 11 now.
7: But Fletcher did a good job because he didn't make contact. He was face guarding, which is fine. You can face guard, just can't make contact till the ball arrives. Be careful here now. You don't want to try to force something. You're Noah. Nothing wrong with a punt.
1: Joey Mattered in the backfield. Kim, back to pass, throws to Devereaux at the 29, spins, brought down at the 31-yard line. He'll be 4 yards short of the first down marker, and that will force Eastern Michigan to punt for the second time this afternoon.
0: And that's just good defense, good field awareness. You know it's third down and 11, and you're playing off a little bit, but you're inviting the short throw. You're inviting the five-yard out because you know you just got to come up and secure the tackle. You got a little inside-out help with the linebacker there. So good job defensively. Wisconsin forced Eastern to punt the ball, and now they should get decent field position, definitely better than last time when they started on their own nine-yard line.
1: Hull's first punt was a 43-yarder. Tyrell Henry back deep, standing at the Eastern Michigan 25. Gets the punt away. High hanger. Fair catch called for at the 25.
0: Bad, what a 45, rough give or take a yard.
1: That'll work.
0: No return. That's a nice net punt for Hull. Definitely punting the ball as well today as he has. The two punts we've seen. Better than he had the struggles in the first couple weeks.
1: We got a timeout on the field. 14:08 to play in the second quarter. Eastern Michigan 7, Wisconsin 3. 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
1: Eastern Michigan leading Wisconsin 7-0, 14:08 to play in the second quarter. Badgers will start this drive first and 10 at their own 26-yard line. It's been a nice fall Saturday here in Madison, but Greg Steiner just showed me the radar. Rain is coming.
0: It wasn't until you guys brought it up. Good.
1: I mean, the radar told me it was coming.
0: I don't trust technology. Fake news.
1: Joseph in shotgun. Brian Jackson, the second, the running back behind him. They'll give it to Jackson. Jackson trying to work off the right guard. Spins and fights his way to the 30-yard line. It's a gain of 4 on the play. It'll be 2nd and 6.
0: We really haven't seen Joseph run the ball predetermined except for the one quarterback draw. Other ones have been either in a scramble or, you know, trying to extend a play type of situation. They did have one quarterback draw. I thought we'd see him running the ball much more today.
1: And they don't have Abu Sama, who was out late for warm-ups. Ran for a 72-yard touchdown in the first play against Western Illinois last week. Joseph wants to pass. Second down. Throws it out to the 35. That is complete to his favorite target, Tyrell Henry.
0: Right now,
1: he tiptoes out of bounds.
0: I'm sorry, Tom. And now, defensively, I'm on the DC. Okay, we're going to play cover zero. Means we're going to play press man-to-man outside, man-to-man on the tight, the back, and linebacker on the back, and try to bring some gap pressure. It's the third down and one. You know, they're on their own 35-yard line. If you can stop them for no gain here, you're pretty much going to force their hand probably to punt.
1: They get quick to the line. Snap to Joseph. Penalty flag on the play. It's going to be a false start.
0: They're in a little one-man screen. They had trips and a triangle cluster.
16: Part of the ball being snapped. false start. Offense number 76, 5-yard penalty. It's third down.
7: They had a little triangle cluster there with three receivers. Well, actually, one of them was a tight end. They're going to hit the quick one and the other two lead blocks. So what you're doing is almost like running an extended toss outside with two guys with lead blockers and forcing Eastern's corners and safeties to try to come up and make that play. But in doing so, you get a motion penalty, and it'll set up a third down and six, which now changes everything.
1: So now they'll go empty backfield. Three receivers to the left for Joseph. Looking to pass. Throws down the left side. Caught by Henry for a first down out at the 45-yard line as he was falling backwards, making the catch.
7: A nice play design, a well-thrown ball by Joseph. They're going to have two receivers out to the left side. They're going to just clear with their routes. And then they're going to bring Henry, who's going to be in the tight slot, and he just cuts underneath it. So you clear the two outside guys, the number three inside. He just runs a little out route underneath it. You pull the defenders with you.
1: Henry had four catches for 91 yards last week. He's already got six catches for 81 yards in this game. First and 10 for the Badgers, their own 45-yard line. Joseph going to fake the handoff, roll out to his right, looking downfield. Bombs it downfield. It is incomplete at the Eastern Michigan 30-yard line. Juan Solis on the coverage of Bork did a great job.
7: Once again, the ball just hugging the air too long, and Juan Solis on the big tight end. He comes, and ball was behind Bork. Let's not fool ourselves. The ball was behind him a little bit. Perfect pass. Bork might have a chance to get that, but nonetheless, Solis is in position. He's in phase with him and gives him a chance to make a play on it.
1: Third pass breakup for Eastern Michigan defensively in this game. 12:04 remaining in the first half. Eagles lead it 7-3. Joseph in the shotgun. Gives it to DePreez, trying to bounce it outside. Got tripped up, kept his balance, and will fall to the 50-yard line. It was Elgin McDuffie that almost had him.
7: Isn't that interesting? It looked like they're going to get him early. Then it looked like it might be a big play. And then they come up and finish it and do a pretty good job. So interesting, a lot happened in that little 5-yard play. Now, once again, third and five. Eastern's defense, you're going to have to play some press here. You can't play that soft coverage. Or you can show like you're playing cover four and then stem down as well, not just stem off it.
1: Third and five. Joseph fakes to DePree, throws to his tight end. 45, 40, 35, 30, 25. Knocked out of bounds. Finally at the 20-yard line is Jacob Harris. He played in all 12 games at Bowling Green as a redshirt sophomore last season. Had five touchdowns for the Falcons and makes a big catch here for Wisconsin.
7: Well, this is just a little waggle, we used to call it. It runs a little bit different out of the shotgun, where the tight end just kind of blocks, slow blocks for a second, and he angles to the sideline. The quarterback pulls it off the play fake, and he rolls that way. And Eastern, what happens is that the linebacker, maybe who is responsible, gets tucked inside looking at the run, and he's open in the flat.
1: 30-yard reception. He had 9 yards receiving coming into this game. They give it to DePree. DePree straight ahead, down to the 15, spins out of it, still on his feet, tried to spin again, but he couldn't go anywhere. Nice job defensively by Eastern Michigan to keep him from getting away. Donmile Rogers in to finish the tackle. 10:25 remaining in the first half.
7: Darian DePree, he's a handful. It looks like he get him a lot of times, but he has really good balance and some strength. And remember, he's the backup.
1: Yeah, they've used DePree today, and the man that's in there now, Brian Jackson. They'll hand it to Jackson. Jackson straight ahead. And he will get it down inside the 10 to the 8-yard line. He lowered the shoulder on that one and ran over Ron Harden.
7: And this is where this defense is struggling. They're on the field for a while. And that big offensive line, you know Wisconsin's offensive line is going to be bigger. 6'6", 335, 6'9", 320 at the tackles, 6'6", 325, 6'4", 316 at the guards. Those are some big human beings. Buffets do not make any money on them.
1: Eight plays for 66 yards so far on this drive. Joseph will hand it off to Jackson. Jackson trying to weave at the line of scrimmage, stopped at the 7-yard line. And it'll be second and goal. 9:20 remaining in the first half. Eagles trying to hang on to a 7-3 lead.
7: With Jacob Harris, the tight end from BG's, back into the game now with some substitutions. So let's see if they go with some type of tight end, maybe a quick pop, an angle, the old submarine pass where you have him slow block and release behind the play.
1: Joseph has Jackson in the backfield behind him. Puts Henry in motion. He'll give it to Jackson. Jackson straight ahead over the five and down near the four-yard line. Not a lot of room for Wisconsin in the middle of the field. That defensive line for Eastern Michigan's done a nice job of stuffing things at the line of scrimmage, and Zach Mochin was in on that tackle as well.
17: Well, you can argue that that triangle inside defensively for Eastern Michigan with Gilbert, Christian, and Mochin, they're tough. The inside backer, the two DTs, they hold their own against anyone. And we've seen that here today. Tough going sledding inside for the Badgers. Now, this is where the quarterback like Joseph put a lot of pressure, stretching the field east to west with the ball in his hands.
1: Dupree, the running back. Henry in motion. They'll fake to Dupree. Quarterback keeper to the right side. Leaping into the end zone. It's a touchdown for Colton Joseph. And the Badgers have their first touchdown of the afternoon.
17: They knew you were going to see it. We talked about going east to west. They just run a little read play here inside. I'm not sure if it's even reading it. It may just be an automatic quarterback keep because they're going to get Joseph to the edge sometime. We knew it was coming. That's probably the second or maybe third design run they had for Joseph. He's struggling throwing the football down the field. Now, his short passes have been okay, but they know one thing. He's always going to be good with his legs.
1: Joseph has four carries for 16 yards now. It was an 11-play, 74-yard drive that lasted nearly 6 minutes. It was 5:56. Badgers on for the extra point. Kick is up, and it is good. The Badgers converted four third downs on the drive and now have a 10-7 lead over Eastern Michigan with 8:12 to play in the first half. We'll take a timeout. 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
1: Wisconsin up on Eastern Michigan, 10-7, 8-12 to play in the first half. Wisconsin added 34 players during the transfer portal cycle. That's the third most in the Big Ten and the most in a single offseason during the Luke Fickell era. 9 transfers made their first starts in that Badgers opener against Notre Dame. And after having sub-500 seasons in 24 and 25, Fickell has adopted the burn the boats mantra for the team this season.
17: Burn the boats?
1: Burn the boats. The slogan is inspired by the Spanish conquistador Hernan Cortes, his instruction to his army during the Spanish conquest of the Aztec Empire in 1519. basically, we're going in, we're burning the boat so we can't retreat, we're all in.
0: Oh, okay, yeah. I thought it was taken after the P.J. Fleck from Minnesota row the boat. So he's going to go to Minnesota and burn their boat.
1: No, Fleck is rowing the boat. These guys are burning
0: the boat.
1: The kickoff went out of the end zone. It's a touchback. Eastern Michigan has it first and 10 at their own 25-yard line as Noah Kim brings the offense onto the field. Kim is 7 for 11 for 72 yards and a touchdown in this game. Eastern Michigan.
0: Well, they've only had 14 plays. I mean, Wisconsin's had the ball three times.
1: Yeah.
0: They've driven it all, or four times. They've driven it.
1: 72 of their 81 yards have come through the air. Kim wants to go to the air on first down. He's going to dump it to Devereaux at the 25. He tries to hurdle and knocked out of bounds at the 37. Boy, he went down hard. Penalty flag back at the 22-yard line.
0: They're going to have a holding call against Eastern, so that's all for naught, whatever happened. Flag on the
1: play. It will be holding against Eastern Michigan. Good eye, Rob.
16: Holding. Offense number 55. 10-yard penalty. It's still first down.
1: And the rain is arriving at Camp Randall Stadium.
0: Guzzy Cade got caught that time. And that's tough. I mean, when you're Eastern's offense around, you're having a hard time getting 10 yards. Now you got to get 20. Which changes your mindset if you're Coach Pike. Whatever you had planned coming in, everything gets flipped now because you know you got to get 20 in three plays.
1: Yeah. Now let's see if they can chip away here on first and 20 at their own 15-yard line. They snapped it early. Kim wasn't ready. He rolls back, and he'll throw it out of bounds.
16: There's no foul for intentional grounding. The quarterback was outside the pocket. The pass was beyond the line of scrimmage.
0: And there also was a receiver standing on the out-of-bounds line right there by the ball. He didn't say that. He must have seen the Eagles receive.
1: That was a really good job.
0: This is a drive that right now is just going right down the crapper.
1: Chris Creighton's out of the sideline, but what is he upset about? Does he think the defense is mimicking the snap by clapping hands? Second and 20. Ball at the Eastern Michigan 15-yard line. Kim, back to pass again. Throws it outside, incomplete at the 20-yard line. Was trying to find his target, Antonio Floyd, who has played in every game this season but has yet to grab a catch.
0: See, and these are the things I talk about. When you play up, you have to be super clean, nearly perfect. When I say you can't get a holding call when you're on your own 25 and you're starting a series, you can't do that. And you can't have a snap when the quarterback's not ready. So those are two plays in this drive that are just self-inflicted by your offense.
1: Yep.
0: And now you just got to get the ball, nothing to.
1: Third and 20, throws it over the middle, caught by Floyd, his first catch. Gets it out to the 25-yard line, back near the original line of scrimmage. It'll be fourth and 9, and Eastern Michigan will have to punt.
0: And that's not a bad play. I mean, you pick up 10, 11 yards on it. Noah stands in a pocket, he finds Floyd, does a good job cutting back and getting what's there. But you don't want to turn it over. Right? You hate to give it up on downs so quickly, but at least you're giving it up downs on the other side of the 50.
1: Last three possessions for Eastern Michigan. 9 plays, 15 yards.
0: They better be careful on this punt block. They've been coming close, they being Wisconsin, to getting to it.
1: Hall standing back at the 12, takes a snap, just got it away. I think it was blocked a little bit. Rolls out of bounds. No, it stayed inbounds. I thought it went out of bounds at the 41, rolls all the way down to the Badgers' 25-yard line. That worked out, but Rob, you were right. He's been slow getting the punt off really all season.
0: Yes.
1: The Badgers see it, and that time almost had a clean block.
0: And we'll get a look here in the booth. It looks like it's time. I think he did get it, Tom, just with his hand. But ends up being a pretty effective punt, 48 maybe, rose a time, or quick.
1: They haven't thrown up the official number yet. And what's funny is I thought it rolled out of bounds at the Badgers 41, but it took a hard left turn and kept going. As the rains are going to start to pick up intensity here, 6:54 to play in the first half. Wisconsin leads Eastern Michigan. It's really misty right now.
0: I don't see it's very faint.
1: It will go down as a block.
0: Yeah, I thought he got his hand on it.
1: Will go down as a block punt.
0: And how far was the net punt? That's going to be the longest block punt ever.
2: Yeah, they're still typing that in.
1: Yeah, they're still trying to figure out the math on that one.
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17: 6:54 to play in the first half. Wisconsin leading Eastern Michigan 10-7. Badgers will start this drive first and 10 at their own 25 after a 49-yard punt by Daniel Hull that may have been blocked, not blocked. The stats guys keep going back.
23: Yeah, deflected, but
17: it's hard. Yeah, hard to call a block on a 49-yard punt. First and 10 now for the Badgers. Joseph in shotgun formation. He'll have the running back, Darion Dupree, behind him. Wants to pass on first down. Looking, going deep down the middle of the field. Has a receiver wide open to the 35, 30, 25, 10, 5. Touchdown, Chris Brooks Jr. A 75-yard touchdown pass. Jordan Toney got beat defensively on the play, and it's a 16-7 lead for Wisconsin.
23: Look at the lines the other night. He was so far in the open. Toney just got, I don't know what happened. It was a double move or what, but he was wide open. And you can't have it. Wisconsin, you were at least making them earn their way down the field. Now they're going to be pushing 300 yards in total offense in the first half. And Eastern's really lucky now, looking at the way things are going, that it's only a 17-7 game with an opportunity to right the ship when they get the ball.
17: 278 yards of offense, to Rob's point, for Wisconsin in this first half so far. Kevin Lom on for the extra point. Hold is down, kick is up. That one through the uprights. And it's a 17-7 lead for the Badgers with 6:44 to play in the first half. Well, Rob, we've seen on a couple occasions in this game where the Badgers had guys deep. It just Colton Joseph couldn't dial it in that time. He put it on the money to his receiver, Chris Brooks Jr.
23: On the money, you're being kind.
17: Well, a little underthrown.
23: He had to slow down and reach behind him, but he did get it to him. It's better than overthrowing. You underthrow him, you got a chance to get it.
17: Wow. Joseph's 12 of 19 for 233 yards, a touchdown, and an interception. Last week against Western Illinois, he threw for 173 yards and a touchdown. As the Badgers will tee it up on the left hash at the 35-yard line. Light rain continuing here at Camp Randall. One play scoring drive for the Badgers. Took all of 10 seconds.
23: I'm not sure what Toney was looking at, but it wasn't Brooks, the receiver.
17: Yeah, he lost him.
23: Brooks ran right by him, and fair catch it.
17: Blue is going to call fair catch back at the one-yard line. Ball comes out to the 25.
23: Oh, here's why I say fair catch, because that ball was very, very high.
17: Yeah.
23: Even when he went to the one-yard line, he allows that coverage team to get down there quickly, and you're going to get tackled inside your 15. So good job by Blue. Now Eastern Can't afford penalties, can't afford drops. You got to do a better job. Only 3 rushes in a day for 9 total yards. But they haven't had that many plays. I think they're at like 17. I mean, but yeah, 17 offensive plays to 34. So Wisconsin's doubled them up. Funny is, I can't see the rain here, but I can see it.
1: It's very faint if you look across to the press box the other way. Yeah. Shotgun for Kim. He's got blue to his right. 2 receivers to the left side, 1 to the right. Kim wants to throw on first down. Gets it to Floyd at the 30. His second catch of the game. He's wrapped up immediately and brought down after the game. But he'll gain 5 on the play. 2nd and 5.
23: This long receiver at 6'2", played 182 pounds. Those are my measurables when I walked down to play tight end at Grand Valley. 6'2", 182. Maybe that's why I was a walk-on, I guess.
1: Maybe you should have been a wideout. 6:12 to play in the first half. 2nd and 5 for the Eagles. Ball at their own 30-yard line. Kim going to hand it off to Blue. Spinning off a tackle, wrapped up by 3 Badgers and brought down near the 33-yard line. It'll make it 3rd and about 2.5.
23: Well, you see LeMaster bringing an extra tight end to game with Long. You can show more of a power set. It's a long two on third. And so far, they're 0 for 1 on 3rd and short. And this is a long two. That one time, they try that little boot with 2 receivers right together. Let's see. The box is pretty heavy. It's showing that you got
1: Braden Bennett in the backfield. Kim hands it to Bennett. Bennett finds some room over the 35 and has a first down out just past the 37-yard line.
23: Well, initially there was nothing there off tackle left, but Braden Bennett retraced his steps a little bit, went back inside the guard center gap and found some room. And that's not now they're hurrying, and I don't get this. Why are we hurrying? We need that clock to go.
1: Eastern Michigan will get the ball to start the second half. They give it to Bennett. Spins off a tackle at the 40 out to the 43-yard line. Eastern Michigan starting to get it together with the ground game.
23: You know, Wisconsin's not trying to sub. Maybe do a sugar hunt or maybe try to catch them trying to sub. But good job running the football. As Greg Steiner put out, they had 3 carries for 9 yards coming in. They've already picked up more on the ground in this drive than they had the entire game.
1: 2nd and 4 for the Eagles. Bennett behind Kim in the formation. Kim wants to pass. Has some time. Dumps it out the left side. It is incomplete.
23: It's okay.
1: He's trying to get it to Bennett at the 40-yard line out in the flat and couldn't make the catch.
23: Might have a defensive holding from where it came.
1: Yeah, it's back at the Badgers' 42-yard line in their defensive secondary. Wilkins lost his helmet on the play, so he'll have to come out for 1 down.
23: Unless they're talking way too much. This is when they usually say, well, no flag. I don't like how much discussing we're doing here.
1: Yeah, it's a lot of discussing.
4: Personal foul. Face mask. Defense number four.
6: He wants to force
4: 15 yards to the previous spot. Includes automatic.
23: And he's down. The receiver does not have to leave the game.
1: Yeah. Because he ripped his helmet off. Marvin Burks Jr. with the penalty.
23: That was a big one. Eastern's going to be facing what a 3rd and 6 or 3rd and 4 was it going to be. But now automatic first down puts them on the plus side of 50. They're only, you know, first down and a few yards away from having an opportunity to get 3 here. So let's see if they keep
1: it. Let's think
23: going.
1: Big, Rob. Let's think touchdown.
23: Okay, let's think tutty, yeah.
1: 4:27 to play in the first half. 1st and 10 at the Wisconsin 42-yard line.
23: Maybe a little double move out here, huh? Get him the little curve. We've run nothing but short routes so far.
1: 2 running backs in the backfield. They'll give it to Mattered. Mattered off the right guard. Just shy of the 40-yard line. Gain a yard and a half on the play. Eastern Michigan with plenty of time here at the end of the first half. They won the coin toss deferred, so they will get the ball to start the second half. They'd love to get the patented Rob Rubik double dip. Get one late here in the first half. And then
23: I think Tom Brady the one that really put that to work.
1: Empty backfield for Kim. 2nd and 8. Now he'll motion Blue back into the backfield to his right. Trips formation to the left side.
23: Bringing pressure inside. Looks like double A gap. No, they bail out.
1: Kim back to pass. Throws to right side. Intercepted.
0: It's going the other way. 50, 45, and down near the 40-yard line.
23: Wow. They move the ball up the field. They just play, and they show like they're going to bring blitz pressure. But on the snap, both inside backers bailed out, and the outside backer, he ran underneath the out route into his zone area and just undercut the route.
0: It was Mason Posa who led the team in tackles last year as a freshman with 61, had a career-high 15 tackles in the opener against Notre Dame, and now a big interception against Eastern Michigan. Wisconsin has a chance to add more points here before the end of the first half. They're already up 17-7.
23: Well, that's tough. You finally get something together on offense. You start moving the football, and you throw a pick the other way. Noah would like to have that one back.
0: Absolutely.
23: Yeah, he's the real linebacker, and they showed like they're going to bring pressure. Posa, the guy that got the interception, and on the snap, he just sprinted outside and got to his zone, read Noah's eyes, and just kept working outside to where the ball was going to go, and he gets the pick.
0: Let's take a 90-second break. 3:37 to play in the first half. It's 17-7 Wisconsin. 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
0: 3:37 to play in the first half after a Noah Kim interception picked off by Mason Posa. The Badgers have the ball, first and 10 at the EMU 42-yard line.
23: Oh, the ball was tipped, too. Did you know that?
25: I did not know
23: that.
25: Oh,
23: I just saw the replay. The ball was tipped. And that had kind of fluttered and allowed Posa to get underneath it.
0: Joseph in shotgun. He's got Dupree in the backfield. Joseph fakes to Dupree. Wants to pass. Steps up in the pocket. Lobs it deep downfield. One-handed catch at the 10-yard line. Unbelievable catch by Jacob Harris.
23: I guess that's why you leave Bowling Green and go to Wisconsin in the Big Ten. You leave the MAC and you can make plays like that. That ball was... Once again, Colton Joseph does not do the greatest job because Harris was open, but he allows him just to get one hand on it, and he gets his big paw and is able to pull it in.
0: 32-yard catch, and he just stretched out and pulled it in. Got the second hand on it. Joseph under center. He'll hand it to Dupree. Dupree cuts inside of the five towards the end zone. Touchdown, Wisconsin. And the Badgers are hammering away now at Eastern Michigan. 23-7 with 2:52 to play in the first half.
23: Well, last week it took the second half before this Eastern defense started showing some kinks. Well, it started to hear halfway through the second quarter. And it doesn't help. You can't give him the field. Noah Kim, you know, he misreads that a little bit with the inside pressure. He gets a ball that's slightly deflected and the linebacker intercepts. And then you give a couple, one-play drives here now?
0: Well, this was a two-play drive, right. 42 yards, took 45 seconds. After the turnover, Lam on for the extra point. Kick is up. That one's good.
1: 2:52 remaining in the first half. It's now a 24-7 game. Eastern Michigan scored first in this one. And now the Badgers with 24 unanswered points.
23: And, Max scored. Central up 10-0 against the Wyoming Broncos, or the Cowboys, rather.
7: Did I call them the Broncos?
1: You did call them the Broncos. Yes.
23: Well, I think of the horse. Yeah, I'm looking at the picture here on my phone.
1: Yeah, Steamboat is the horse on that logo.
23: Let's see how Central's doing it. Is it? Oh, Flores, the quarterback's crushing him. He's got 90 yards and 13 carries. That's good because he can't throw. So they need to run him.
1: Yeah, speaking of crushing, how about Wisconsin with 320 yards of offense in this first half?
23: And it's not going to get better. This is what I always say in these games. You got to suck it up. Luke Fickell's, we're playing for his life.
1: He is.
23: And he's going to keep the pedal to the metal to keep some of the critics happy, saying we took care of business.
1: People here do not love him. Since the first two drives of the game, Wisconsin's had 28 plays for 261 yards. Fair catch by Blue back at the 5-yard line. Eastern Michigan will have it at the 25.
23: And you know what? This is the type of game, too. The ball starts getting a little bit slick. Starts wearing down a little bit. And if you're the team that's down, it's tougher to come back from a deficit.
1: Well, halftime just around the corner. Greg Steiner, what's coming up at the half?
12: We got scores from around the country. Plenty of MAC teams Rob alluded to. We'll also talk about the MAC's new decision for the 9-game conference schedule next week as well. Hall of Fame weekend. And then there's Love in the Air. Elena Davis sits down with Nick and Sydney Devereaux to talk about their relationship and marriage they had on EMU's campus.
1: Sydney's in the athletic training program at Eastern Michigan. First and 10 for the Eagles, the 25. Kim will swing it out to the left side to his back. Braden, he was hit, but able to fight forward and get this one out to the 24-yard. Well, he's back to the original line of scrimmage is where he's at.
23: No, he picked up
1: four. No, he lost.
23: Oh, wait.
1: He lost a yard.
23: Oh, you're right. You're right.
1: That play looked a lot better
23: than the losing
1: it actually happened. Yeah, he swung it outside. You know, he got hit and slipped out of it.
23: They saw something during the week because they've been trying to get that little quick pass out to the edge, but it has not worked yet. They've tried about four times.
1: Second and 11 for Eastern Michigan. Own 24-yard line. 2:15 to play in the first half. Clock running. Kim back to pass. Down the right side. Almost intercepted.
23: Almost intercepted, almost caught at the same time. Good job by Wisconsin getting pressure. Was that Jameer Scott?
1: It was. Jameer Scott got up there, went through his hands.
12: Guys, this is what I asked Coach earlier this week. How do you make sure you're working on explosives? Because the Eagles really haven't had any in the last 2 weeks. Well, balancing ball control. And he's like, that's the thing. We have to force it down the field a little bit.
23: They haven't had ball control either. This offense is pretty inept here through the first 3 weeks.
1: Third and 11, this Wisconsin crowd into it. Kim trying to throw the screen, and that is going to go nowhere. And then a penalty flag comes in. They had
23: Eastern's
1: dumped
23: pointing
1: it
23: like it's on Wisconsin.
1: Well, someone may have taken a shot at Kim after he let go of the football. But I'm not sure. But Kim is signaling it's going to be a first down for EMU.
13: Personal foul. Roughing the passer. Defense number 15.
1: 15-yard
13: penalty
1: is
13: automatic.
1: Sebastian Cheeks with a late hit.
23: Hey, let's not fool ourselves. The last two drives, two best plays for Eastern Michigan have been 2 15-yard penalties. Oh, it should be a late hit. Now, did he crush him? No.
1: Nobody hit him.
23: He was two full steps away. I know you work hard. You want to get
1: stupid
23: to the quarterback.
1: I know.
23: It's just so self-centered and selfish when guys do that.
1: There's 2:01 on the clock unless they're... they're going to wind the clock now. It'll be 2 minutes, and that will be the two-minute timeout. Go ahead, Greg.
13: Timeout on the field.
12: Oh, I was just saying...
13: Two-minute timeout.
12: It's a fourth penalty, already 45 yards.
1: You can't be your own worst enemy on some of that stuff, you know? All right. We're at the two-minute timeout. We'll take one as well. It's 24-7 Wisconsin here in the first half. 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
0: Two minutes remaining in the first half here in Madison. The rain is falling. Eagles trail 24-7. They've got the ball, first and 10 at their own 39-yard line after a roughing the quarterback penalty on Sebastian Cheeks of Wisconsin.
19: And as I said before, we went to breakdown. The two best plays they've had in their last two drives have been 15-yard penalties against the Badgers. A face mask, which really helped them get down into the Badgers side to 50. And then that one right there on a third down, that's a turnover. If you're Wisconsin, that's a turnover because you're supposed to have the ball right now. Ball, I don't know how dry it is on the field for Noah to throw it.
0: Kim's got Blue to his right. Yeah, a wet ball is going to be a problem. They hand it to Blue. Blue straight ahead, trying to bounce off some tackles. A couple Badgers wrap him up. They're going to give him a half-yard gain on the play. We'll call it second and nine. Sebastian Cheeks on the tackle.
19: Easton, I agree with you. They're in no hurry here.
0: No.
19: I'm surprised Luke Fickell's not maybe using a timeout.
25: Where's the TOs on the board?
0: Luke Fickell might think.
25: He has two
0: I'm
25: left.
0: In a good spot right now. I'm up 24-7. This crowd's not going to boo me going in. Shotgun again for Kim. Blue to his left. Two receivers to either side of the formation on second and nine. Kim wants to pass. Throws to the outside. Intercepted by Wisconsin at the 50-yard line. Matt Young pulls it down. That's his first interception of the season.
19: The wheels are officially coming off the cart right now, Tom. Josh Long's got to do a better job. I thought he could get his hands on this. Was it too high? You know what? He got caught in between steps where he couldn't jump because defender was behind him. And Josh, by the time Josh starts to go up, the ball is already over his head. It's in late pressure.
25: I thought Josh had it at first. And
0: it's tough on Kim because it's not a horrible pass.
19: No.
0: And Long had the position on him, and then Young was able to hang on to the football. Second interception for Noah Kim in this game.
19: And you wonder about the gripping of the ball. We'll find out with Joseph here now, how wet the ball is getting.
0: Joseph has Darion Dupree, the running back, to his left. Trips formation to the left side, wants to pass, swings it out to the left side. That one caught by Henry. Henry fights his way down to the Eastern Michigan 41-yard line. It will be second and really about a half yard. Badgers averaging 9 yards a play.
19: Is that good?
0: Joseph back to pass, throws. Again, he finds Henry. Henry slips a tackle and gets down to the 26-yard line, and a penalty flag comes in late.
19: Could be a face mask.
0: Yeah.
19: Can you say 31-7 at halftime?
0: I can.
19: That's what it's going to be.
0: Yeah, 55 seconds on the clock. Badgers moving the ball at will.
19: I think the MAC across the board today wishes when they start implementing a running clock in the college football
26: personal
19: like they do
26: foul. In high school. Face mask.
4: defense number 51. That penalty's enforced half the distance to the goal line.
2: It's automatic.
4: First down.
23: Well, when you look at that, you get a face mask penalty, and you're thinking defensively, at least you're getting to the ball. It's right. One of the guys.
1: Yeah. Ball at the 13-yard line after the penalty. If Wisconsin scores on this drive, they'll have over 350 yards of offense in this first half. Joseph rolling out to his right. Tries to dump it to his tight end, Harris, but he couldn't make the catch. Harris. 49 seconds remaining here in the first half. Second and 10 now for the Badgers. It is a thin but happy crowd. The student section has held on through the rain. I think they'll hang on to right at the end of the third quarter. Ooh, hit the jump around.
23: Yeah, right.

0: Dupree looking to the end zone. Throws towards the back corner. Caught. Touchdown. It's Tyrell Henry.
1: Out of bounds, I think.
0: Oh.
1: I thought it was out of end zone.
0: I thought he dragged the foot.
1: Well, they'll take a look.
0: Yeah, he's out of bounds. At least they'll rule him out of bounds.
1: Officials seem pretty confident. Oh, no.
0: Depends
1: on his back foot or which one hit first, Greg Steiner.
0: It's under review. We're going to
2: rule on the field is an incomplete pass. That play is under review.
1: Depends. His left foot, his back foot gets in.
3: Here's your best look.
0: He makes the catch, and he's dragged
1: touchdown.
0: I think it's a touchdown.
1: I saw rubber come up from his back foot.
0: The left foot is already down.
1: Right there, yep.
0: Yeah, and then the right. It's a bang-bang play, but I think they're going to give him
1: the
0: touchdown.
1: No question.
0: Greg Steiner disagrees with that.
3: I'm going to be the third voice and say I disagree. I think it's out of bounds.
1: You know what, though? I'm usually wrong, but I'm 99% sure that's a touchdown for Wisconsin.
0: I'm with Rob on this one.
1: I saw rubber.
0: The left foot is already down.
3: He's down.
0: That's a touchdown.
3: Okay, that's touchdown.
0: There you go. Yeah.
1: Well, what? It's a...
0: Well, no, they super slow.
3: They slow it down to the frame.
0: Look right here, Rob. Look.
1: I know it's a touchdown. I'm not giving Greg
0: but
1: Steiner.
0: But super slow.
1: Right
0: it's, yeah.
3: And in the mostly slow speed, it's not.
1: Mostly dead. He was mostly dead.
3: That's right.
0: Well, this should be a quick replay. Wisconsin fans haven't ruled it yet, but I'll tell you this. When you're at another stadium and they're showing the replay, it's good for the home team.
1: Yeah.
0: Otherwise,
3: this was the old the control room forcing the Big Ten referees to have to go under the hood. And they've been well beat up the last few weeks.
0: Correct.
4: Thank you.
3: No, there's your official's monitor coming through. He turned it on early.
0: After the review, the receiver had a foot down with control. Before the right foot hit out of bounds, 30-7. 2 Henry's had a big day today. That was a four-play, 50-yard drive after the Noah Kim interception. Matt Young had made the pick. Badgers on for the extra point. Lom with a kick. That one's good. 31-7 Badgers. 357 yards of offense for Wisconsin in this first half, and 302 of it has been through the air. It's the complete opposite of the last time we were in Madison. It was back on September 11, 2021. Back then, Wisconsin was ranked 18th in the nation. Eagles lost that game 34-7. The Badgers had 352 yards rushing in that game. This time, they flipped the script. And they've done it through the air.
1: Oh, and they could have had more. Colt Joseph was not very sharp in the first quarter. Let's not forget, he missed some wide open passes. But here's something that's interesting. We have 44 seconds here, right?
0: Yep.
1: Central Wyoming are at the 2-minute warning. They've played for 1 hour and 1 minute so far.
0: And got an entire first half in front of them.
1: 2-minute warning.
0: Wow.
1: Okay, both teams are just running the ball. There's no throwing.
0: Badgers set to kick it off. Lom puts his foot into it. Blue will wave fair catch back at the 1 yard line.
1: You know, I give Noah Kim this. He had two picks. Both of them, I don't think, are mostly his fault. One was deflected, okay. And the other one, Josh Long was kind of, and I understand what happened is when you're between strides and you read it, you don't get time to go up and get it. So he was kind of coming down when the ball got there. He didn't adjust, so when he's coming down, the defender goes up behind him and catches it. So that's a tough one on Noah, too. Very easy. Both those could not have just been incomplete passes, which definitely would change the complexity of this game. I'm not saying, you know, Wisconsin still has had their way offensively.
0: Eagles have come out in the empty backfield, and now Blue will shift in to the backfield to the left side of Kim. Now back over to the right side of him. Kim will hand it to Blue. Blue trying to bounce outside. Cut up at the 25, gets 2 yards, brought down at the 27.
1: I think that's halftime, fellas.
0: Yeah, they don't have to run another play, and they don't seem too eager.

0: himself.
1: Oh, he got an injury.
0: Yeah. Blue is down.
2: Yeah, tough time. We don't want to get hurt now.
0: No.
2: He's made it through the first
3: time. Timeout for a defensive player injury.
2: Defensive. I think it has to be offensive. Whitehead.
0: Marion Blue down at the 27-yard line. Yeah, you don't want to get, you don't want to get banged up. You got Lindenwood coming into your house next Saturday. Then you start MAC play at UMass 2 weeks from now.
2: Yeah, and you hope to get a win against Lindenwood. That would, you know, make you a 500 team heading into the MAC schedule. Well, I shouldn't say that because they play Sacramento State. And they go to UMass, who's proven to be a much improved team. Will they be as good as Wisconsin? I would say not.
0: I wouldn't think so. Blue's up and walking off the field. Seems like he's okay. The few Wisconsin, I say few, I mean, it's a sparse crowd.
3: The injury under two minutes causes a 10-second runoff option. Wisconsin is not electing a timeout. Game clock operator, please reset the game clock to 16 seconds. And it will start on my ready-to-play signal.
4: As we continue to work through this second half, one thing to keep an eye on, I've not seen Nick Devereaux in any of the offensive huddles the last few plays.
2: Is it since the time he got kind of flipped and hit on the outside?
4: I have not seen him, and he's not anywhere towards the front line.
0: Yeah, that's a great point, Greg. We'll keep an eye on that.
2: We're at halftime, fellas.
0: That's a big weapon. Yeah, the clock running down. Under 10 seconds. Kim takes a snap. He'll hand it off to Bennett. Yeah. Bennett goes nowhere. Stop the 25. And that will be the first half.
3: That is the end of the first half.
0: Scored first. Early in the first quarter to take a 7-0 lead, and then it has been all Badgers since as they lead it 31-7 behind 357 yards of offense, 302 of it through the air thanks to their quarterback, Colton Joseph. We'll take a timeout when we come back. Greg Steiner will have our halftime show. 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
8: The first half is over. 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And now it's time to go inside the game. Welcome to the Eastern Insider at the Half on the Eastern Michigan Sports Network. 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
9: Let's start with some history at Eastern Michigan next week as the Club Athletic Hall of Fame will be celebrating its 50th anniversary and six new Eagles are headed into the hall. You'll hear their names again next week, but here's really why they'll make a difference for you. Madeline Batson dominated the MAC in swimming, winning 10 individual conference championships and earning three MAC Swimmer of the Year awards. Butch Prawler was a force in the secondary on the gridiron. He started in 33 straight games and finished his career with 10 interceptions in one game against Western Michigan. He actually picked off four passes. UC Rautiainen is still one of the top names in EMU men's soccer's record book as he owns the career record for points, goals, assists, and hat tricks in a career. Keeping it on the pitch, Ashley Rodriguez won MAC Player of the Year in 2009 and still owns the EMU single game record for goals, points, and assists. Howard Simmons helped EMU baseball win two MAC titles and represented Team USA, and he ranks among the program's top offensive performers all time. And then Sue Tominick, she won four MAC championships in track and held Eastern's 1500 meter for more than 20 years. Six athletes, six different stories, five decades of Eastern Michigan. That will all take place next Friday night at the George Gervin Game Above Center, and then they'll be honored against Lindenwood the following day. Additionally, it will be Ken Bruschanski, the captain of the 1975 College World Series team and an EMU Hall of Famer himself. He'll get the Ron Oestreich Distinguished Service Award next week from Eastern Michigan. While we're talking about history, how about this one? Eastern Michigan and Central Michigan have met 104 times. This time, they're taking the rivalry to Ford Field. Motor City Maction is coming to Detroit Wednesday, November 4th, and earlier this week, the two schools announced a competition off the field. They're putting their fans head-to-head with points for social media engagement, ticket purchases, food donations, community involvement, and whatever else happens in Ford Field on game day. So, EMU fans, you're officially part of this rivalry now. You can learn more at emueagles.com on ways to purchase your tickets or be involved in the MAC Fan Belt Challenge. And one more big change coming to the Mid-American Conference. Starting in 2028, the conference is moving to a nine-game football schedule. Every team gets another MAC matchup while keeping three non-conference games. A new schedule, a new rivalry renewed in Detroit, and six Eagles going into the Hall of Fame. What more could you ask for here at the half? But now let's turn our attention a little bit closer back to today's contest. He was trying to skip class and she caught him. He went back inside and somehow they turned that into a marriage. So coming up, you'll meet Eastern Michigan's Deuce and Mrs. Deuce, Nick and Sydney Devereaux, and hear their story on how one classroom encounter turned into a relationship, a surprise proposal in Punta Cana, and then a wedding while they're both juggling life as a student athlete. You'll hear how each other supports each other through workouts on the rolling side of things, or their grueling football schedule, graduate school, and everything in between. Because for Nick Devereaux, he'll explain why Eastern Michigan means so much more to him than just football. The Devereaux's love story is coming up here at the half as Elena Davis sits down with them as you're listening to Eagles football.
8: It's time to go off the field and learn more about your favorite Eagle.
1: Well, I'm joined here by a very special Eastern Michigan couple. We have the Deuce himself, Nick Devereaux, and we have Mrs. Deuce, Sydney Devereaux. Are you used to that name yet, that big name change?
10: It's a little bit weird, but I'm getting more used to it as the season's going on.
1: I love it. I love it. So take me back through the beginning. I'll start with you, Nick, of just how you guys met and how the relationship blossomed.
11: So it was actually in class. Not proud of it, but I was actually ditching class. I checked in and was going to leave.
1: Wow, a whole honesty right now. I'll be honest.
11: I was young. I wouldn't do it now, but back then I used to do it from time to time. And when I was walking out, she was walking into class, and she was like, "You're not going to class?" And I was like, "Oh, I'm just going to grab something for my truck." So I walked to my truck, grabbed my backpack, and went back in class, and we were sitting next to each other ever since.
10: So then he stayed for class, so.
1: Okay, so keeping him in check
11: Never missed class, ever.
10: Yeah, I'm the reason he goes to class.
1: Wow, okay, so do you guys have the same major? No, right?
10: We were both exercise science, but now I'm in grad school for athletic training, and then he's in grad school for
11: exercise physiology.
1: So you guys you started dating around, what year was it?
10: It was the end of my freshman year, so we were like best friends my whole freshman year, and then started dating like that summer.
1: Did you know anything about rowing before you met her?
11: Not a clue.
1: So what is something that you learned? I mean, everything, I know, but what's the biggest thing?
11: It's hard.
10: It's harder than football?
11: No.
1: Oh.
11: But their schedule is extremely difficult.
1: Yeah.
11: I don't think I'd be able to wake up at 5 in the morning every single morning.
10: But he does. He wakes up and walks me out to my truck every morning, and then he goes back to bed, and I'm just jealous because he gets to go back to bed.
1: Yeah. Were you a big football fan before you met him?
10: Not really.
1: Okay, wow. So, now you are?
10: Yeah.
1: Who's more nervous when you're watching each other's sports?
10: I feel like definitely more nervous watching him.
1: I know,
10: Because, like, for rowing, you don't really see much.
1: Right.
10: You just get to see, like, the last, like, 500 meters.
1: You both are student athletes. I mean, is it nice to kind of have someone that in your life who is a student athlete understands your crazy schedule? I mean, it has to be nice, right?
10: Yes. That's, like, the biggest blessing, like, being with someone who's also an athlete. Like, you don't have to constantly, like, explain how your schedule works and all that. Like, they just get it. Like, they just understand, and they're there to support you through the whole process.
1: Take me through the proposal. I mean, how did you do it? What was going through your mind?
11: So I had the ring for a while, and it's, if anybody knows me, my backpack, I hold everything I could ever need in my life in my backpack, and it goes everywhere with me. So it was buried in my backpack, and she knows that there's just so much junk in there that she'll never look through it. So I knew it was the perfect spot to keep it. So I had it for a while. And she actually pulled something out one day, and it was like just like this case. And she was like, "What is this?" And I was like, "Oh, it's nothing." I like put it back, and it was just super sneaky. And she didn't know.
1: Yeah.
11: She didn't even question it.
10: Yeah.
11: And I actually proposed in Punta Cana when we were just on like a trip after the 24 season.
10: Yeah. It was right after your season, and then we left, and then went there for like a week and a half, and then he proposed like towards the end of it.
11: Yeah.
10: And it's kind of funny because we had like a normal schedule throughout the day. Like, we'd wake up, we'd eat breakfast, we'd go out and tan, and then we'd take a nap, and then we'd go work out. But he switched it up. So like, he said he wanted to go on a walk, and I was like, okay, so let's go on the walk like right after tanning.
11: Which is not normal
1: for me. And he's like, he hates walks.
10: And he's like, no, we're not going on a walk. So I was like, fine. So then we went and took a nap, and he woke me up early for my nap, so I was like grumpy. And then we went on the walk, and I'm just like getting really frustrated because like, we were going outside of our resort, and I'm like, we don't need to be doing this. And then he's like, no, we have to go. And then he's like on his phone stalling, and then all of a sudden I see him like look at someone, and I'm like, what's happening? And then he like, he gets down on one knee and he does it, and I'm like, he like gaslit me into saying it was not happening on this vacation. So I was so surprised, and I'm just like in awe.
1: Was it everything you expected?
10: It was beautiful. It was perfect.
11: It was hard because the cameraman barely spoke any English.
10: Yeah.
11: I had no idea what he looked like. So we're walking down the beach, and I'm just like, I have no idea where we're supposed to, like, where he's at, where we're supposed to stop at. And we just, like, she finally said, okay, we're turning around. And I look to my left, and he just goes, with the camera, I'm like, oh, we're in the perfect spot. And it couldn't have been more perfect. Yeah.
1: So you had no idea.
10: No idea at all.
1: Wow. That's, great job. Seriously, I feel like most people, you have, like, that intuition of it.
10: Yeah.
1: How did you balance, I mean, not only being in school full-time, exercise science, and playing a sport, and planning a wedding? Like, how did you guys do that?
11: The wedding planning was all her.
10: Yeah, we definitely just, like, leaned on each other, and, like, our families were very supportive, and, you know, like, just our little time we had off that we just tried to plan as much as we possibly could, and definitely the help of like his parents and my parents.
1: And it was a very beautiful wedding. I love the theme, the black and white. It was gorgeous. Was that your idea?
10: Yeah. It was all my idea.
1: I love it. Did you have any disagreements with the wedding planning?
12: No.
10: I don't think any.
1: Wow.
10: And
1: that's
10: he actually
1: rare.
10: Helped. Which, very rare. Yes.
1: Okay, see, she's being honest right now. How awesome is that? You come to Eastern Michigan for your sports, and then you find each other in class. What does Eastern Michigan mean to you because of that?
11: It definitely means a lot. I mean, I've obviously been here for a really long time, so, like, it's more than just, like, the relationship. It's, like, for sports and everything, but, like, I mean, I found my wife here.
10: Yep.
11: I found my passion in football and found, hopefully, my future. So it definitely goes a long way for me.
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7: And you got it.
4: Poetic that you would hear the call heading of Purdue in a rainstorm here in Madison, Wisconsin, but it's the Badgers on top of Eastern Michigan at the half, 31-7. Wisconsin has scored 28 points in the second quarter after Eastern held the first quarter lead 7-3. It started looking good. Eastern Michigan was able to get the Badgers to turn the ball over on downs on their opening drive of the contest. Wisconsin drove 42 yards in 7 plays, but they were stalled just outside the red zone. And then it was Eastern Michigan. They were able to get the ball, march down the field, 8 plays, 67 yards. Noah Kim was able to find the end zone to get EMU on the board 7-0 early. But then the Badgers, on the very opening play of their second drive of the game, threw a pick. Eastern, unfortunately, could not capitalize. 3 plays later, they had to kick the ball back to Wisconsin. From then on out, it was all Big Red as a 39-yard field goal followed up with a 4-yard touchdown scamper by Joseph. He would then hit on the first play of their ensuing drive, 75 yards for the score. And just like that, the advantage grew to 10 at 17-7 with 6:44 to play in quarter number 2. Wisconsin then would find the end zone. Was Dupree with 2:52 to go before the break, pushed it in to make it 24-7, and then with 44 seconds, an interception helped, or another Badger scoring drive to make it 31-7. So far, Noah Kim, 10 for 19, 87 yards, a score through the air, as well as 2 picks. Eagles, just 10 rushes for 25 yards, led by Braden Bennett. He's got 5 carries for 14 yards. Wisconsin, meanwhile, 302 yards through the air. Joseph is 16 for 24. He's thrown 2 touchdowns. He's thrown a pick as well. Dupree, 6 carries, 26 yards, and a score. And Joseph's also found the end zone on the ground as well. Badgers, 302 yards through the air. They got 357 total yards here in the opening half. Eastern just 112 and have turned the ball over. No sacks in that first half either way, but the rain continues to cause problems a little bit for Noah Kim. Elsewhere around the Mid-American Conference, it's a day that the heavy Big Ten action as the paychecks are coming in around the MAC. Ohio State is leading Kent State 42-0 in the third quarter against the Golden Flashes. Buffalo is getting routed by Penn State 48-6 third quarter action. Bowling Green on the road in Ames, Iowa, and it's the Cyclones 38-7 over BG in the third. Akron getting shut out now 27-0 by PJ Fleck and company. Mid-third quarter action up in Minnesota. Central Michigan 17-0 lead over Wyoming at the break. Later today, it will be Temple and Toledo, Miami and Cincinnati. UMass trying to remain perfect. They get Stonehill as their opponent today. Followed by other games, Ball State's at Liberty. Western Michigan is down south. They will be in Houston to take on Rice. Ohio is at our fun factory in Hancock Whitney Stadium in Mobile, Alabama. After last week, it was the Bobcats with a 4 overtime thriller against Jacksonville State. And then the nightcap will be on the left coast. It will be North Dakota State and Sacramento State on a nationally televised game out in Sacramento. Around the Big Ten today, some other games to focus on that did not focus on a MAC team today. in Washtenaw County. Of course, Michigan waiting to play UTEP at 3:30. That will be a UTEP team that comes in at 1-1, a Michigan a perfect 2-0. Later, it's Western Kentucky and Indiana. Northern Iowa is at Iowa. North Dakota and Nebraska tonight. Eastern Washington and Washington. And then under the lights, you get Michigan and number 3, Notre Dame at the break. Quite the selection of games. But fellas, first half thoughts. Initially out of the gate, it looked pretty good for Eastern Michigan. But then Wisconsin, as I'm thinking big red, all of a sudden remembered that, oh, we could throw the ball too.
0: Yeah, I mean, it was a nice opening drive for Eastern Michigan. And again, they hadn't scored in the first quarter this entire season. So that was nice to check that off. And also, it's the first offensive touchdown they've ever had against the Badgers. So you had this good feeling out of the gate. And then a couple interceptions, some long drives, some ball control by Wisconsin. And Colton Joseph, Rob, had missed on some deep passes earlier in the game. And not that he was totally on the money later on, but he was finding receivers. They were making the catches and getting open.
14: When players are wide open in the game, sooner or later the quarterback's going to find them. And yeah, sometimes you get away with leaving a guy once or twice during the course of a game, but when it's five, six, seven times, which we've seen, they're going to find them. They're going to make some big plays, and they made some chunk plays. They had a couple interceptions on Noah Kim, which flipped the field, which were tough interceptions in the sense that both of them could have been just incomplete passes, but with some bad luck, a deflected ball, a bad timing by your tight end, you get two interceptions, which they end up converting into 14 points quickly. So this game got out of hand over a span of about a seven-minute period in the second quarter.
4: Yeah, after such a good first-quarter performance, after Eastern had struggled with fast starts, they do get one. But again, I'd still go back to it's a much different contest if you move the ball after the interception at midfield. Eastern got on the Badgers' second drive of this game.
14: Yeah, and they get down their inability. They end up punting the ball. They do flip the field. They pin the Badgers up inside the 10-yard line, but they couldn't keep them there. They were able to march down the field and get points off that. So it's one of those situations where, as I said, is one of my key, you got to be almost perfect. You, when a guy gets a chance in the catch, he's got to make it. You can't get a penalty that kills the drive. You can't put yourself behind the sticks. The quarterback can't be off 2 to 3 feet in his throws because they turn into interceptions when you're playing quality players like Wisconsin has. There's just a little room for error.
4: I'll be curious to see what Chris Creighton does getting the ball here in the second half. We talked about it before the break. We did not see Nick Devereaux. I've been looking at warm-ups a little bit to see if he's been out there. But you have to try to get something offensively going to sustain drives, feeling good about next week as well.
14: Yeah, you want to build on it, Tom. I mean, you want to, and Greg, you got a long season. It really haven't even started the MAC. I mean, I know they had the one game against Sacramento State, but the MAC season starts in 2 weeks when they head out to UMass after the Lindenwood game. So they got to get something with this offense. They got to get some offensive linemen that can create some seams. I think our backs are good enough. If you give them a little bit, Blue and Bennett and Matter, they will get you some yards. They're good in the passing game as well. But if there's nothing there, they can't run through walls.
0: It'll be interesting to see if Omarion Blue is okay. He had 4 carries for 9 yards in that first half, took an injury towards the end of the first half. And then, as we've mentioned, Devereaux not in there as well. I will mention as well, last week at Michigan State, when Michigan State was in control and had that final offensive drive, had Eastern Michigan gotten the ball back, they were going to put Jace Stuckey in the game and finally take a look at him. He was warmed up. There was a lot of chatter on the bench like, all right, let's see what he can do. So it's very possible we'll see Jace Stuckey.
4: And then you've also been dealing without the after effects of Harold Mack after last week getting banged up, did not even make the trip. So again, another one of your playmakers out.
14: And we don't have depth anymore. Not that we ever had great depth in the MAC, but with the NIL and the portal now, no one has depth. You just don't, because what happens is your starters leave. A lot of your good players leave to go be either starters or backups for Power Four conferences.
4: Well, most of your offensive linemen.
14: So now all of a sudden, linemen, a lot of them are backups who are getting a chance to play. Well, then their backups were third string guys that have moved up. So, yeah, you just don't have that depth.
0: With Devereaux out, Ben Prosper back deep. This kick towards Prosper. Over his head, touchback. So Eastern Michigan's first offensive possession of the second half will start at the 25-yard line. Greg Steiner went over the stats at half. Noah Kim, 10 of 19 for 87 yards in that first half. One touchdown pass to Devereaux and two interceptions.
2: And if you're a quarterback, any quarterback coach, offensive coordinator, head coach would tell the quarterback, you have to have a short memory, like a goldfish.
0: Yes.
2: You have to have a short memory. You can't dwell on two throws that you'd like to have back. You got to think about the next play, and that's what I think Noah Kim, with his experience, will do.
0: Braden Bennett in the backfield, so we'll keep an eye out if Blue returns to the game. Bennett will shift over to the right side. Kim will give it to Bennett. Bennett, stiff arm to break a tackle at the 25, then get to the 26.
2: Here's the problem with Eastern Michigan right now. They do not have a deep threat. Nick Devereaux's out. Nick has good inline speed, but they don't have anyone. And they've seen, them being Wisconsin, what Eastern's capable of doing in the passing game. So now all of a sudden those linebackers are playing tougher. That defensive front is playing against the run. That front seven becomes much better because they're comfortable outside with their secondary shutting down the receivers. And it makes it a lot tougher.
0: We'll see what EMU can do to move the ball. Kim and shotgun, Bennett to his left. Second and nine. Kim wants to throw to the right side. Low pass incomplete out to the 30-yard line. As he was trying to get that one to Antonio Floyd.
2: That's not good, is it? Well, I'm an analyst. Now, did you what you said went over the air?
4: No, sorry.
2: Well, you know what, Greg? Sometimes you're live with us. Other times you sound the same in my ear.
4: In gameplay, I try not to be.
2: That's fine.
4: 233 to 38.
2: 31-7. We can use some help here.
0: Yeah, let's just go three-man booth the rest of the way here. Leave it on, Greg.
2: Yeah.
0: Shotgun formation. Third and nine for Noah Kim. Back to pass. Flushed out of the pocket, and he's sacked. Ball comes loose. Scooped up. They're calling it a touchdown, Wisconsin. Catalano scooped the ball up and ran it in.
3: Covered by the defense and answered a touchdown.
2: It's amazing how a team can look so good in the opening drive and pretty good defensively in the first quarter.
0: I'm interested to see if Kim was down before the ball came out on this one. He was feeling the pressure and rolled out to the left side of the pocket.
2: We're going to get a look up here in the booth. The official seemed to have a pretty good view of it. I think his knee might have been down.
0: I thought his knee was down.
2: They're going to be looking at it.
4: They have confirmed the play.
0: Oh, they are. Right, okay. Well,
2: that's what we have to do.
0: They're like, listen, it's raining. It's 37-7.
2: The old man is snoring here pretty quick. That would be me.
0: We're moving on.
4: Him, you lost 25 yards on that drive.
0: Lom. Ready for the extra point. Kick is up, and it is a 38-7 lead for Wisconsin.
2: 38 unanswered, Tom. 38 unanswered points.
0: And we've only played 47 seconds here in the second half. Wisconsin has not had the ball offensively, and they've already stretched out the lead.
4: Well, in these games, you cannot lose the football. And we've seen Eastern, unfortunately, couple picks, now this fumble right there. You can see Noah going down, and that's when the ball is loose before he hits.
2: What did I tell you before the play? The defense now doesn't respect, they're just teeing off. They're coming. And as Noah got the ball, the red wave was coming on top of him. He tried to ad lib and get outside, but it's coming in and a very concentric, very organized. They're collapsing the pocket from outside in, inside out, everywhere. And he tried to get outside the pocket, and he could not. And
4: well, because they know they have to
2: throw.
4: Throw.
2: Although Chris Creighton may decide just, let's get out of here.
4: And the hard part is today, Wisconsin didn't have a turnover all year coming to this contest.
2: And they've got three today. I mean, they were worse than the nation last year, weren't they? Or close to it, and turning the ball over. They just didn't make any turnovers last year.
0: Benson Prosper watches the kick go into the end zone for a touchback, so the Eastern Michigan offense will try and go right back to work.
4: Update for you from the field. Devereaux is on the bench. Pads are off, and his arm is in a sling.
0: That is not good.
2: Well, that's a receiving core that really has no much experience and not much depth to it. And now you take out one of the guys that really kind of came into his own last year and was looked upon maybe their one or two receiver this year. Now he's injured, so it's...
0: Well, he had landed hard trying to hurdle a defender and may have done it on that play. Kim flips it forward to Sharp. Sharp loses the ball. It goes out of bounds near the 30-yard line. but it'll remain Eastern Michigan's ball. And then technically counts as the first reception for the true
15: backwards out of bounds. Ball be placed at that backward spot. Second down.
0: So where's the game of Sharp? Yeah. Armand Sharp out of St. Louis, Illinois, comes from a big family, has six brothers, four sisters. Second and seven now for the Eagles. And
7: motion
0: start.
7: Penalty.
0: Yeah. He'll be on the right tackle.
15: False start. Offense number 70. 5 yard penalty. Still second down.
0: That's a true freshman, Samuel Adjit.
2: It's amazing all the good feeling you can get from a drive, and actually the whole first quarter, Eastern was leading 7-3, could just be disintegrated so quickly just a plethora of mistakes here in the second and third quarters. And they have no receivers. I mean, they got two wideouts here, but no one that threatens.
0: Kimmel handed to Bennett. Bennett straight ahead picks up. Maybe 3rd and 11.
4: My question is, we saw Josh Long the first two games of the year be your go-to check down. Is this a spot where you have to start relying? He's your most experienced pass catcher compared to everybody else.
2: Well, a lot depends. What is he seeing? If they're playing a man, they got someone just shutting him down, taking him away. I mean, maybe they want to go to him. He's just not open. But if it's zone, yeah, usually your tight end can be very helpful if you understand zone coverage and where to find the soft spots.
0: He had 11 catches for 78 yards in the first two games. They handed to Mattered. Mattered straight ahead. Over the 30, out near the 33. It'll be 4th and about a yard and a half.
2: Coach thinking about going for it here?
0: Nope. They're going to punt. Yeah, punting unit coming on.
2: What we haven't seen today is a blocked punt, but they've been close. We saw what we thought was deflected, but it still went a long ways. But if Daniel Hall gets a little bit quicker on his release, it just seems like he's got a slow approach to me. I'm not a special teams guru, but yeah, but they're not going punt return here, not block.
0: Hall, low kick, that definitely hit. They slam into Hall as well, I think. Maybe he got out of that fray. Low rolling kick, and it gets down to the Badgers' 20-yard line. It's actually Marshall that got blown up there.
2: He's got two of the worst, best 47, 48-yard punts I've ever seen.
15: Timeout on the field.
2: Yeah. Well, they've got to get their TV timeouts in from Peacock here today.
0: Yeah, and Jason Marshall may have hurt himself on that play. He's talking with a trainer. We'll take a timeout. 2:11 to play, third quarter, 38-7. 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
0: 12-11 remaining in the third quarter. Wisconsin leading Eastern Michigan 38-7. Badgers will start with the ball first and 10 at their own 20-yard line. It's been a big afternoon for Colton Joseph. 16-24, 302 yards, two touchdowns, threw one interception. Raekwon Atkins got his first career pick for EMU. Joseph will hand it off to Dupree.
2: Yeah, I'm hoping Luke Fickell does that. Maybe do a run on first, run on second, and then, you know, obviously go for it on third down. Not coming up play action on first down, but, you know, it can be good practice for his offensive linemen saying, hey, they know we're going to run the ball here. We need to get better in the run game and see if you can still run it. I mean, you can't blame Luke Fickell. I mean, he's fighting for his job. His players are fighting for their jobs. And Eastern, it's their job. It's not the coach winning to wave the white flag. You know, his job is to create a good atmosphere, a good environment, and get better.
0: Yeah, I agree with you. Second and 7. Joseph wants to pass, throws, pass deflected, incomplete. It'll be 3rd and 7. No Jason Marshall on the field. He got banged up on that last punt. Amarion Blue, we haven't seen him since he got injured at the end of the first half.
2: And that's your fear. You play these games for the kids. You know, they can play in a big-time stadium, and you also play for the money. You know, it helps support your program.
0: Sure.
2: It gives you some NIL money. You get a good payday for coming here. But what you fear is the coach is getting beat up and losing bodies, and right now that's what's happening. Last week, they got out pretty unscathed, exception of Mac.
0: Joseph going to hand it off. Jet sweep coming around the right side. And it'll be right near the first down marker. They gave it to Nate Palmer. First time we've seen him get the ball today. He played in 10 games last year at TCU. And they're going to move the sticks. And really, that's the best case scenario here.
2: Just
0: clock ticking, move the ball. Eastern Michigan has been overwhelmed.
2: If Eastern's throwing incomplete passes and clock's not running, you know, it prolongs the agony. And this is painful right now. This is a team that's just outmanned, and Wisconsin looks like they're kind of taking it out. What happened to them against Notre Dame a little bit, taking it out on the Eagles.
0: They'll hand it to Dupree. Zach Mochin brings him down after a one-yard gain.
2: There's that good east-west speed Zach Mochin possesses. Nice job. It kind of gets forced outside. He's flowing outside. And then Dupree, the running back, but Zach closes on him quickly and takes him down for a minimal gain.
0: Third tackle for Mochin in this game. 2nd and 9 now for the Badgers. Clock running under 10 and a half to go in the third quarter. Badgers scored 28 points in the second quarter to blow this game open. Scoop and score a touchdown and a fumble in the third. Widen that gap to 38-7. Joseph gives it to Palmer. Palmer straight ahead over the 35 out to the 37-yard line.
2: You know, it's interesting in the first half, Tom. Wisconsin got their points by driving the ball, long sustained drive, a lot of plays. And then later in the second quarter, in the third quarter here, I say the first half, the first quarter and a half, now it's been big explosive plays either on the offensive or defensive side. Quick, you know, they've had one drive and a couple other one or two play drives with big plays.
0: That's starting to use some depth now. Nate Palmer has 2 carries. 14 yards in this game. 3rd and 3. They'll swing it out the left side. This one caught, and another Badger first down as he swung it out on the left side this time for Tyrell Henry. That's the 10th catch of the game for Henry. He's already over 100 yards.
2: But my biggest fear yet today, you know what that is, Tom? They do that dang jump thing at the end of the third quarter in this whole press box in a stadium which was built for the record in 1917. So I'm sure it's really sturdy in the whole press box shape. So I'm not looking forward to that.
0: I don't know if there's enough people here to shake it this time around. 9 minutes remaining, third quarter. Joseph rolling out to his right, looking downfield. He'll tuck and run. 45, 50, and into Eastern Michigan territory before he's brought down at the 48-yard line. McDuffie and Solis in on the tackle.
18: First is 10, Wisconsin.
0: 8:38 remaining third quarters. The Badgers driving the ball.
2: We've seen some, I'm sorry, talking about some substituting by Eastern Michigan, getting a few new, get some fresh bodies in there. It's a good time. And, you know, blowouts can also be productive for a coach, even if you're on the end of getting blown out, where you can start playing, sprinkling some of your other players who maybe you want to get a look at under full competition like you're going to see right
0: Absolutely.
2: Now.
0: Absolutely. Joseph wants to pass, steps up in the pocket, throws, complete to the 40, 35, 30, and down near the 27-yard line. Once again, it's Henry, his 11th catch of the ball game. He had 8 catches in the first 2 games of the season for 133 yards. He's had 11 for 122 in this game.
2: Well, Henry's definitely been their go-to guy, but, you know, look at Joseph in the pocket. He's got all day. There's no time. Eastern's playing some soft zone. His receivers are running down, sitting down. It's pretty easy pitch and catch, almost like 7-on-7 for Colton Joseph, the quarterback of Wisconsin right now.
0: Darian Dupree in the backfield once again. Joseph, quarterback keeper, straight ahead on the draw. That'll get him down to the 24-yard line.
2: And that's interesting. I didn't think that Luke Fickell would call a design play to run his quarterback in this situation. And the game is in hand. He's your quarterback.
0: Yeah.
2: The other one you got is a freshman who they like. But it's one of those situations where, okay, you want him to be running sturdy. I mean, he's used to it. He's a quarterback that's run his entire career, so it's nothing new.
0: Yeah, ran it a lot at Old Dominion.
2: I just don't think it's necessary now that they're calling his play, his number rather.
0: Joseph hands it to Palmer. Palmer down to the 20. Pop there and goes down. He had fallen on top of Atkins. It's actually Donmiel Rogers. Thought he had touched the ground and got up to run again, but the official said he was down. Ball just inside the 20. It's been a 10-play, 61-yard drive so far for Wisconsin. 6:17 remaining third quarter. This drive approaching 6 minutes. Third and 2. Joseph has Palmer to his left. Oh, they fumbled the handoff, but Joseph falls on it.
2: This will give Wisconsin time to check out their field goal team.
0: Yeah, they'll send out the field goal unit.
2: Yeah, here's one of those things in this situation. Oh, it's still the third quarter, but this was in the fourth quarter. A lot of coaches will elect to go for it on a fourth and six down this deep time. And people say, why is he trying to run it up? He's actually not trying to run it up. Instead of taking the 3 points for the field goal, he's giving you a chance to try to stop him. But
0: Gavin Lama has been perfect on the season, 4 for 4. He had a 39-yarder earlier in the game. This will be a 41-yard attempt. Kick is up, and that one is good. 41-7. Badgers lead it with 5:23 to play in the third quarter. We'll take a timeout here in Madison. 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
0: Welcome back, Camp Randall Stadium, Madison, Wisconsin. 5:23 to play in the third quarter. It's been all Badgers since the second quarter as they lead it 41-7. Eastern Michigan had a 7-3 lead going to the second. Badgers scored 28 in the second. They've added 10 more here in the third. As they get set to kick it off, and the injuries have racked up for Eastern Michigan. They've got Nick Devereaux on the sidelines with his pads off, with an arm in a sling. We've not seen a Marion Blue, the running back, since he got injured at the end of the first half. And then Jason Marshall got hurt on a Eastern Michigan punt here in the third quarter, and we haven't seen him since. Yeah, Devereaux, you can see him, shoulder pads off, arm in a sling. Boy, you hope it's just a sprain or something, not something serious. That's a big weapon to lose moving forward. Lahm ready to kick it off for Wisconsin. Benson Prosper standing at the goal line. He'll take the kick. He wants to return it out of the five. Cuts up at the 10. He got upended there. Big play for Wisconsin, and this crowd that's already having a great time out here really enjoyed that one.
2: Unless Coach Creighton told him, gave him the green light, because that ball was kicked so high. They're at the 20-yard line when Ben caught it on the goal line. It's just...
0: Harrison Bortolotti is the one that upended him. He's actually a running back. So he gets to make a big play. We'll probably continue to see more and more Badgers on this depth chart. The Eastern Michigan offense comes out. Noah Kim still in at quarterback. They'll start this drive at their own 10-yard line. Joey Matter to the backfield to the left of Kim. Two receivers to either side. Kim throws it out towards the flat. Caught by Long at the 15. He's brought down maybe near the 18-yard line.
2: That's a confident throw.
0: Yes, it is. On that out.
2: Not a lot of room. And you got to, once again, they're just squatting on zones. Easton's got to do a better job of dispersing himself in the holes in the zone. Their corners are sitting there. They have all the faith in the world. Their safeties are putting a lot of cover two. The safeties can get over the top to take anything deep away.
0: Second and two. They'll give it to Mattered. Mattered wrapped up in the backfield. Going nowhere on that play. Now this defense, as you said, just pinning their ears back.
2: Yeah, they got nothing to lose. It's like cheating. You don't have to. There's a defensive coordinator. You can be really aggressive if you want to here. Eastern showed no ability to threaten them deep the entire day. The only one they got behind was a touchdown to Devereaux. That was from like the 20-yard line in or whatever it was. It wasn't that far. Look at all the red shirts, how tight. Now Eastern's trying to get a pump the screen left and throw a slant back to the right. Pump the screen right, slant left, I'm calling it.
0: Four receivers to the right side. Kim dumps it out to Bennett. Bennett catches it at the 15, cuts up at the 20. He's got a first down. He's out near the 24-yard line.
2: I've seen that before. They'll put a cluster far to the right. Quarterback will turn, look there, and hit the slant backside because it pulls all the defense in. But you got to have a guy you know who went on the slant route on the backside. But instead, they throw it, right? Where they said, we're going to throw a screen out here. They did. Bennett does a good job of moving the chains, and clock continues to run.
0: 3.5 minutes to play, third quarter. Two receivers to the left side.
2: Is that LeMaster in the slot here left?
0: Yeah, looks like it. Kim, back to pass, looking at LeMaster, throws it, and it's caught by Floyd at the 39-yard line.
2: Well, Floyd did a nice job. Must have played some basketball in high school. That ball was underthrown a little bit. He slows down. He puts his body in front of the defensive back who couldn't get to the ball through Floyd.
0: Third catch for Floyd in the afternoon, the first three of his career. For 15-yard gain, first and 10 for the Eagles at their own 39-yard line. Kim and shotgun, Bennett to his right. Kim wants to go to the air again. Throws left side. It's bobbled, incomplete pass as he was trying to hit Floyd, but Floyd couldn't catch the ball cleanly as he was going out of bounds.
2: Yeah, it's one that's a tough catch. Not hard to catch it, but with your hands, because you want to see people grab the ball, Tom, but when it's in your midsection, it's hard to get your hands down that low to grab the ball, so you usually cradle that when he tried to cradle.
3: Timeout for an offensive injury.
0: Oh, no. That's Samuel Agin, your starting right tackle. The injuries really pile it up.
3: Time out on the field.
0: He's holding his left shoulder.
2: Well, Tyler McMillan was the starter the first game.
0: Yeah, and Agin worked his way in there. He's a very talented right tackle. He's out of Quebec.
2: City
0: side of north of the border, yeah.
2: Well, was City Quebec or was he Ontario? Greg Steiner, if you're with us.
0: He's from Quebec.
4: Yep, he was from Quebec as well.
2: Eric Delorier. It sounds like Quebec. It sounds like French-Canadian to me, but it was before your time, Tom. He was a 6'5", 215-pound wideout. Pretty good player.
0: Well, Agin is up and walking off the field under his own power.
3: After three-play assist, was a completed catch. The ball be placed at the 43-yard line where it is second down.
2: So he bobbled it, but he must have ripped it before he went out of bounds.
0: Must have. So credit Floyd with the catch. That'll be his fourth of the game as Agin will make his way over to the medical tent.
2: He's a big man.
0: He is a big man. 6'3", 292, true freshman.
2: Oh, he's going to grow like a lot.
0: Oh, he's going to be, yeah. Keep him at the training table for sure.
2: Is that the Irish flag? What flag is that?
4: It is, because they are going to Ireland next year to take on the Pitt Panthers. So they got to promote the game for next year and shill some tickets.
2: Man, that's a fun country. If you ever get a chance, go to Ireland. They love their bars, their music, their Guinness. They all kind of go together. People are super friendly.
0: Speaking of music, we're about 2 minutes and 40 seconds away from the jump around, which is going to be less than full effort by the Badgers.
4: So, yeah, I don't think it's going to shake nearly like the last time. So
2: when I'm walking up, I'm coming up to the field, I've got to walk through the stands to get up to the top of the first level. I kind of paused, and that guy, and he said, hey, you enjoy this? And everything about that stupid when you guys bounce the... He goes, I heard the press box just shakes. I see that, and that's where we're at. And he laughed, and I said, well, remember, if it comes down, it's coming here.
0: Yeah, it's coming
2: he goes,
0: down
2: oh, that's right. It's going to come on top of you.
4: I think history is on our side that it's not going down.
2: That was the first time, Drake.
4: Only takes one.
0: We're about ready to get back to action.
4: Before we do, let's take 10 seconds for station identification. 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
0: Second and 6 for the Eagles. Ball at their own 43-yard line. They start the clock. 2:35 remaining third quarter. 41-7. Badgers lead it.
2: I said the rain stops, huh?
0: Well, handed to Joey Mattered. Mattered lowers the shoulder at the 45. Runs over a tackler and picks up a couple more yards. It was Justice Boone who got trucked by Joey Mattered on that play. Ball's a yard short of the first down marker.
2: Well, they got their two starting D tackles. They just brought Charles Perkin, number 30, back in the game. So they got both their starting DTs. You see number 7 in the game, 15. They got their starting defensive front here on this 3rd and short.
0: Bennett in the backfield, right side of Kim. One receiver to either side, two tight ends to the left. They'll give it to Bennett, and there's really nowhere for him to go. He's not going to make it to the first down marker.
2: He's going to lose the yard.
0: It'll be fourth down.
2: I think you're going to go for it if you're Eastern in this situation.
0: That is really no wrong decision here. It's 41-7.
2: Yeah,
0: you punt it, fine. You try and go for it. Well, that's fine, too.
2: Are you in my ear, Greg, or is that? Are you
0: that was in his ear. Yeah,
2: okay,
0: he's whispering to you.
2: He said Eastern's had 3rd and 7.2 has been their average yard. That's tough.
0: They just need one here. Give it to Mattered. Mattered got the first down as he pushes out towards the 50-yard line.
2: Boy, I didn't think he got it because I thought the 50 was the mark, and I thought maybe he got the 50, but it was actually just a hair over the 49.
0: It's funny, Mattered has only had 9 carries coming into this game, but he's showing something today. He can actually lower the boom a little bit in there and have a little bit of push on those defensive lines. Five carries for 17 yards.
2: Fighting Alex Jules of Wyoming got on the board with a field goal, 17-3, still trailing halfway through the third in Mount Pleasant against the Chips.
0: 1st and 10 for the Eagles. I'll give it to Mattered again. Mattered straight ahead. He'll get 2 on the play. Justice Boone on the tackle.
2: The quarter.

0: That band getting after it. And that'll be the end of the third quarter. We head to the fourth. It's all Wisconsin.
1: That is the end of the third quarter.
0: Badgers, 41. Eastern Michigan, 7. 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
7: I apologize to Rob Rubick. There are enough fans here to make the press box shake.
8: Stupid.
7: As the jump around going on.
8: Okay.
7: Listen, your stress level during that commercial break was through the roof. When are they going to play him? When are they going to play him?
8: When are they going to get done with him and live to fight another day?
7: Eastern Michigan has its second and eight at the Wisconsin 48-yard line. Eagles trailing 41-7. Kim looking to pass. Goes downfield. Oh, his third interception of the
8: game.
7: That's
8: going to the house.
7: They may bring it back. 45, 30, 20, 10, 5. Touchdown. It's a pick six for Eric Fletcher Jr.
9: The whole play shouldn't have happened. It was offsides. The guy jumped, but there's no flag.
8: Yeah, he never went into neutral
7: there
8: zone.
7: There is offside, and it's not going to happen.
10: 5-yard penalty. It's still second down.
8: I saw that.
7: That flag came in way late.
8: I didn't think he went in the neutral zone, though.
9: Oh, it was.
8: Oh, you thought he went across?
9: He caused the guy to move all the way across, yeah.
8: I don't think he caused him to move. The guy saw him jump and then moved him.
9: But again, there's no laundry on the field.
7: Well, there was. They're finally late at the 45.
9: Look, here's your replay. I mean, it's well after the fact.
8: Oh, yeah, he's in the zone. There's no question.
7: All right, I guess it came out.
8: Well, the lineman didn't move. He just pointed. So that's why they let the play continue. Maybe that's why Noah knew he had a 3-1.
7: Yeah, free play. Second and three. Ball now at the Badgers' 43-yard line. Kim has Joey Matter to his left. LeMaster, the tight end, to the right side.
8: Three.
7: They get the playoff just in time to Mattered. Straight ahead over the 40, 35, and fights his way down to the 33-yard line. First down for Eastern Michigan.

0: 14-33 remaining in the ball game. Eastern Michigan at home next Saturday against Lindenwood. That's back-to-back road games starting at UMass. Kim claps, then looks back over to the sidelines, making an audible at the line. Mattered to his right, two receivers wide right. He'll give it to Mattered. Mattered off the left guard, over the 30, down to the 29-yard line.
1: Yeah, liking this.
0: Gain of four on the play.
1: Sorry, Tom.
0: Yeah,
1: go ball ahead. Control. Yeah, clock's moving here. Try to get out of there. The reason I wanted to get it done is you've got to stay healthy. We've seen what can happen. Now, we don't know about Adjun, how bad his injury. He didn't look too bad when he walked on. He maybe got a little stinger in his arm or something, but we want to get out of here. This game matters, but it doesn't matter in the big picture scheme. You know, the Mid-American Conference title is what Eastern sets its sight on every year as their number one goal.
0: Kim's got Bennett in the backfield to his right. He'll step back, throw back to the left side to Bennett. Bennett has the first down over the 20. Knocked out of bounds near the 15-yard line. Got his legs taken out from underneath him, and he comes up a little gimpy. Now Bennett's hurt.
1: I think his might have been a bruise. Boy, if you get the one block outside there, was that Gallegos? Who was that? Might have been Guzzi Cade. He makes that block, that's a touchdown. That is.
0: Ball down at the 13-yard line. Eastern Michigan knocking on the door, trying to score for the first time since the first quarter. Kim fakes to Mattered, looking, throws out of the back of the end zone, incomplete. Joshua Long was in the vicinity, but the play had kind of, I don't know if he wanted to have a better fake to Mattered, but he kind of lost the ball for a second, turned around, and the timing of the play was off. Eastern Michigan, 183 yards of offense, 140 of it through the air. To the Badgers, 414 yards. Kim fakes to Mattered, throws the slant towards the end zone. Did he catch it? No, incomplete. Threw it to Floyd. He had it, got popped, and lost the ball.
1: They might review this for targeting. I know it was a shoulder, but depends where the shoulder hit Floyd. It's one of those ones that looks bad, but it may not be when we see the replay. Well, he had it for a second. This was a heck of a throw by Noah. Play fake inside.
0: Floyd was saying, oh, I had it and I was down. Give me the touchdown.
1: No, that's a good shoulder to shoulder.
0: Marvin Burks Jr. is the one that popped him in the end zone. Third and 10 for Eastern Michigan. Ball at the Badgers' 13-yard line. Kim, back to pass. Now he's going to run. Penalty flag down as he runs out of bounds at the 8-yard line.
1: Well, we get a hold. When the quarterback starts moving around like that, those linemen are trying to hang on and keep him clean.
2: Holding. Offense number 78. 10-yard penalty. It's still third down.
0: Dennis Stry Jr. got his first start last week at Michigan State, and as the Eagles were walking towards the stadium, Stry had his sunglasses on, and he said, I wasn't walking to try and look tough with the sunglasses. I was actually trying to hold back tears because I was so happy that my work was paying off and that I was going to get a chance to play in this game. And Badgers moving up front again. Kim changes some signals to the offensive line. Mattered in the backfield to his right. Three on the play clock. They'll put a man in motion. They'll hand it to Mattered. Mattered trying to slip through the left side of the line. Breaks a tackle. Gets to the 21. Pick up just a couple on the play. And the field goal unit will come on for EMU. .35 remaining here in the fourth quarter. Kessinger about to attempt to.
1: He's long this year. I mean, he's only had a couple, I think.
0: Yeah, it's be a 38-yarder. He hasn't hit one this year. That one's good.
1: Yeah, that's his first made field goal.
0: Yeah, he was 0 for 1 on the season. He missed that one from like 29 yards out in the season. Kick's good. It's 41-10, 11:16 to play in the fourth quarter. It was a 16-play, 70-yard drive. Took 9:01 off the clock. We'll take a timeout. 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
0: Eastern Michigan getting set to kick off after hitting a field goal to make it a 41-10 game. Officially, it was a 38-yard field goal for Kessinger. Adam Samaha is going to kick off for Eastern Michigan. He's a junior out of Ypsilanti.
1: Any scouting reports staying in? A big leg? Is he going diapered on us? Is he putting it in the end zone?
8: Started his career at Michigan.
1: Oh, okay.
8: Played at Akron. Had a week and a half at North Carolina before he transferred.
1: That would be no.
0: Low bouncy kick out of bounds. Yeah, low kick.
1: That's called a one and done, young man. That's
2: kick out of bounds.
1: It's 52 yards wide.
2: Time out on the field.
1: That's 52 yards from side to side. A lot of room to put it. Not out on the 10-yard line. That was even close.
0: No.
1: Sometimes it goes into trying to corner kick.
0: Yeah.
1: It goes in a pylon. It looked like my freaking drive was hooking hard left.
0: Well, the TV networks are trying to get their commercial breaks in here in the fourth quarter. So we'll take one as well. 41-10, Wisconsin leading Eastern Michigan, 11:16 to play in the fourth. 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
0: After the kick out of bounds, Wisconsin will start the drive. First and 10 at their own 35-yard line. 11:16 to play in the fourth quarter. It's 41-10, Wisconsin. The Badgers' drives today, they turned it over on downs on their first drive, threw an interception on the second one. Then it's been field goal, touchdown, touchdown, touchdown, touchdown,
1: okay,
0: field goal.
1: Oh, they had a tick there for a bit.
0: I did. So
8: it was glitching in that loop.
1: Yeah, I know. I'm like, okay.
0: I got,
1: hey,
0: touchdown drive, Tourette's. Colton Joseph in the shotgun.
1: Still in the game.
0: Out to the left side. Starter's still in there as he gets it out to Henry. Henry knocked out of bounds at the 41-yard line. Henry's had a monster game today.
1: Man, you never wish ill will of anyone, but, man, I'm surprised with 11 minutes going to game. This game has been decided for the last hour that you still got your starter. But you know what? He might say, you know, he needs to work in his offense. He's new. He's a portal kid from they brought in for this season from ODU. So it's one of those things that Coach Pickle might think he just needs the work.
0: Tyrell Henry, former Michigan State Spartan. He's from Roseville, Michigan. Second and 4 for Wisconsin. Fake the jet sweep. Keeper for Joseph on the right side. Brought down to the 41-yard line. Gain of about a yard. 10:25 remaining. The Badgers, 420 yards of offense on the afternoon.
14: Third and 3. 42-yard line.
0: Next for Wisconsin, they'll hit the road to play Penn State. Ooh. And then they're home to play Sparty. Wisconsin 2-6 on third and shorts. This is third and 3. Joseph going to throw it to Henry. Henry makes a catch at the 45, near the 47. He got the first down. Keeps the drive alive for the Badgers as the clock continues to run. 9:42 remaining in the game.
1: Is Eastern running a bunch of new bodies there?
0: Get him in there. Good to see Jason Marshall back in the game for EMU. He had left earlier a little banged up.
1: He's easy to tell, isn't he? This guy shows he wears no high socks, anklets.
0: Long sleeves. Pass to Henry on the left side. The 45, 50, near the 48-yard line and wrestled out of bounds.
1: By yours truly, the above-named Jason Marshall. Greg Steiner, friend, looking for something to write on. He has something important to tell my partner, Tom Helmer. I guess I will not be in on.
0: He's going to plug in and talk. He's trying to look at the
1: stat charts.
0: Second and 3 now for the Badgers.
1: No urgency.
0: He's got a
1: team.
0: Big grin on his face. Go ahead, buddy.
8: Sorry, I was just going to chime in. That last catch is a Wisconsin program record for Henry. Most in Badger history with his 14th reception.
1: In a game?
0: Which is what they were trying to do. 14 receptions. They'll dump it out on the right side to Brooks. Brooks slips a tackle, gets down to the Eastern Michigan 35-yard line. That's the only thing I could figure was get him a couple passes and get him out of the game. He's got 14 catches, 160 yards, and a touchdown.
1: It just shows how much of a run school this has been. Yeah. We saw the guys in the NFL, great running backs they've had here from. Who's the guy right now for the Colts, 27? The running back from here. Come on, help me out. Jonathan Taylor?
0: Yeah.
1: And then they had Ron Dane. They've had some good ones over the years. We saw Melvin
0: Gordon.
1: Melvin Gordon, yeah.
0: Went to the Hall of Fame. Trips formation to left side for Joseph. Joseph will hand it off to Palmer. Palmer straight ahead. Picks up three on the play. It'll be second and seven.
15: Have you noticed that they didn't play for Ohio State in college? Greg Steiner has no idea where they
0: it's,
15: played.
0: Yeah, it's a
15: it's amazing, isn't it? He just sees
0: it's like facial blindness, face blindness. Yeah, he's got scarlet blindness.
15: He
0: like,
15: does.
0: If it's not scarlet.
15: Such a slappy.
0: He's headed down to the field. We'll see him on the team playing. Just over 7.5 remaining.
15: Hey, the student section dipped in out, Tom. You made the call. I'd say about half are gone.
0: It's funny, rained for a little while, stopped.
15: Oh, we got lucky here.
0: Yeah, we did. Could have got some bad weather. Joseph to Palmer. He runs straight ahead down to the 29-yard line. Sets up third and three. 29-yard line. Just over 7 minutes remaining in the ballgame.
14: Third and three.
15: What do you got going, Tom? Tomorrow, you got a free Sunday?
0: A day of, yeah, I haven't been home since like last Monday. So
15: wow, been on the road, busy man.
0: Trying to stay busy. A run play right up the middle near the first down marker. That'll move the sticks. So the Badgers chewing up the clock, running the ball, keep moving the sticks.
15: Guess who's in the booth? New Alex is with us.
0: Yeah,
15: how
0: Alex
15: long,
0: Ryan up there.
15: We're talking earlier. How long before someone gets old, Alex?
0: Well, that's
15: you. You've been here 3 years, though? Fifth? Oh, I feel bad now. I like when you guess a person's age, you should always guess more.
0: Yeah. Like, what have you been here, 6 months? Oh, 5 years you've been here.
15: Oh, I had three classes with you? Oh, I didn't remember that.
0: First and 10 at the Eastern Michigan 26-yard line. Joseph. Will fake to Palmer, throw it outside. It's deflected. Bryce Llewellyn almost had an interception.
15: That's a couple Bryce's let get away from him this year. Remember, he had one chance at pick six. It was early in the season. I don't know if it was against Sac State or against San Jose, where he undercut a route and went right through his hands. But that's always tell guys when they play defense for a reason. You're fast, you're athletic, but you can't catch. So we'll put you over there. Instead of being a wideout or a running back. See him run the ball here.
0: Second and 10. Ball at the Eagles' 26-yard line. Joseph, quarterback keeper, bouncing it on the right side. 20, 15, 10, and knocked out of bounds near the 8-yard line.
15: That looked like a hold on the edge. Definitely the Eastern defender was trying to sell the hold.
0: Tylen Boykin is the one that knocked him out of bounds. It'll be first and goal for the Badgers. Clock continues to run. 5:50 remaining in the game.
15: I think it was Demille Rogers was the one being on the edge who had control, and he was getting grabbed. At least, like I said, he was flailing, which they're all taught to do now, I guess. Somebody teaches them. Exaggerate the hold to the officials, make it easier call.
0: Didn't get the flag. Joseph hands it off to Palmer. Palmer. A little stutter step. Hits forward. Down to the 7.
15: Nice time-consuming drive by the Badgers here. But you see a lot of their 2s in the game now as well, as Eastern has a lot of 2s in. Gets the people some experience. I said, this is great. This is really, as a coach, you have to almost change your hat, where your mindset, where you're all about the win. What can we do to start? Then it becomes, all right, let's evaluate. Let's get some more kids in there. Get some good film of them.
0: This drive's been going for over 6 minutes. Joseph looking to pass, throws it out to his tight end. Can he keep his feet? Yes, he's in the end zone. It's a touchdown for Emmett Bork. The linebacker, Elgin McDuffie, was trying to get over there in time and keep him out of the end zone, but he couldn't stop him. And it's 47-10, Wisconsin.
15: Well, they used most of the run game getting down the field, but they finished things off with a little waggle play, getting the tight end in the flat. We saw that early on, getting the quarterback was very mobile out to the edge. Just a little dump, and Badgers add to lead, so with 4:44 remaining. I wonder if we can see a new quarterback for Eastern Michigan.
0: We might. Gavin Lamb on for the extra point. It's good. And it's 48-10 with 4:44 remaining in the ball game. We'll take a timeout. 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
0: Tom Helmer along with Rob Rubick, Greg Steiner, and John Patelka. 4:44 to play in the ballgame. It's been all Wisconsin. They're up 48-10. They just scored on a 12-play, 65-yard drive. It was Joseph able to find the tight end, Bork, on a 7-yard touchdown reception as he stumbled his way into the end zone. Gets sent to kick it off. Brady Mellum, the kicker now, as they use their backup kicker.
15: Hey, he looks like ours.
0: Yeah, Squibber, and that one went out of bounds. So backup kickers are two backups. For two in this game.
15: They're backups for a reason.
23: Kick out of bounds. Kicking team number 94.
0: The fall-off has been quite dramatic.
23: Timeout on the field.
0: Oh come on. You're killing me,
15: fellas. How many timeouts, how many spots do you have?
0: Well, they're trying to crank them out. I guess they'll use this one. They'll have another one at the two-minute timeout. There's 4:44 remaining. Eastern Michigan's upcoming schedule. They're home next Saturday against Lindenwood. We'll be on the air at 12:50 for that kickoff. Then they're right back out on the road. They've got a road game at UMass on October 3rd. And then they're down in Akron on October 10th. Our coverage will start on the Akron game at 3:20. Then you come home, it's homecoming against the Toledo Rockets on October 17th. So, a little bit of travel. This is a stretch of the playing four or five on the road.
15: It's funny because you just don't know year to year as much as you used to in the MAC because of all the movement, all the kids that leave one program and the other ones that they get in. So you just don't know. It's got to be tough on a coach. I mean, the thing is, back when I played, it was so nice for coaches. They develop players like myself or Jeff Chadwick, guys that, you know, we walked on. And over the course of 4 years, you keep getting better and better. They invest time and effort and help you and coach you up. And then now that happens for a year, then they leave you. It's like you got to marry Mindy. She kept you for a year, then she said, "I'm done."
0: Yeah, she moved up to a power four.
15: or my wife Deb as well. She went to a power.
0: She left me for a power four man. Yeah, and hopefully the 5 for 5 changes that. You can you'll be able to transfer once.
3: See,
0: if you do it again, you have to sit out like a year like you did, but you still only get 5 years to play 5.
15: Only thing I would add to that is you get one transfer, but you get a bonus transfer if your head coach leaves your program.
0: Right.
15: Then if you want to leave, if
0: you also could transfer without sitting out if you graduate.
15: Oh, okay. With a real degree.
0: Well, I know this too. When we go to UMass, that's not the UMass we've seen over the last few years. That's an improved UMass.
15: They bought a nice team.
0: They got a nice squad out there. So that's going to be a challenge.
15: Yeah, I was reading online somewhere that UMass, Western, and Miami were the ones that had the 3 biggest bankrolls in the MAC this year going into the. That UMass had like $8 or $9 million that they got to spend
0: on football.
15: Yeah.
0: Wow.
15: What do you think? But they got
0: Western's is over $5 million, I think.
15: Oh yeah,
0: 5.3.
15: Yeah,
0: no, I think.
15: Yeah.
0: Well, I mean, show to them,
15: Coach Michigan Taylor. Coach. Yeah, he can retain all his players.
0: Now the kids down in front of us are getting up on the big screen, so they're all pumped up. All right, Eastern Michigan with the ball, 1st and 10, at their own 35-yard line. And it's the debut of Jace Stuckey, who's in at quarterback, junior out of Fairland, Indiana. Seeing his first collegiate snap.
15: It's going to be a handoff.
0: He'll give it to Benson Prosper on the jet sweep, and he will get dropped for a big loss. Back to the 29-yard line, it'll be a loss of 6 on the play. Well, just good for Stuckey to get in there, see what the huddle feels like in a real game. Live contact, seeing jerseys on the other side that aren't green and white. Stuckey looking over to the sidelines. Just over 4 minutes remaining in the ball game. They'll shift the running back to the right side. They'll hand this one off, and this will be down to the 32.
4: Johnson
0: in a running back. Corey Johnson, his first carry. So they're going deep into the chart now, giving some guys some time to play, which is great. 3:35 remaining in the ball game. Corey Johnson, the left side of Stuckey.
15: He's going to get to throw his first pass to
0: him. Yeah, let him sling one. Stuckey, back to pass. Steps up in the pocket. He's going to run with it to 35. And very close to the first down marker as he gets out to the 43-yard line.
15: I think Coach Creighton will go for it in this situation. And Coach Fickell knows that. It's not like he's thinking, oh, we're going to win the game. This is important. He's going for it just because.
0: Yeah.
15: He wants to see his offense, his young quarterback, get a chance.
0: It'll be 4th and 2 for Eastern Michigan. 2:58 to play in the ball game. Stuckey in the shotgun. Corey Johnson to his right. Now shifts to his left. Now he'll look over, making an audible. 10 seconds on the play clock.
15: Zone read here with the cue.
0: Stuckey hands it to Johnson. He's got the first down. Lowers his shoulder over the 50 and down to the 46-yard line. And Johnson can run.
15: Good job on the zone read. Like he read the end stayed up the field. When that end stays up the field, you give it. If the end crashes down, you pull it. And that time he read it perfectly, gave it to Johnson, who moved the sticks.
0: And they get right back up to the line of scrimmage. 2:15 on the clock. This could be the last play before the 2-minute timeout. Stuckey gives it to Johnson. Johnson finds a little bit of a hole, fights forward for 2-3 yards on the play. It'll be 2nd and 7, and that'll take us to the 2-minute timeout.
5: That is the 2-minute timeout.
0: That's exactly what I said. We'll take a timeout. Wisconsin 48, Eastern Michigan 10. 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
0: We're ready for the final 2 minutes of action here in Madison, Wisconsin. Badgers lead at 48-10. Eastern Michigan with a football, second and seven at the Badgers 43-yard line. Jay Stuckey, the backup quarterback, has been in the game, done a nice job of moving this offense. They've used the running back Johnson a couple times. Corey Johnson has three carries for 17 yards. Stuckey's got one for 11. Stuckey in the shotgun here. He's going to drop back to pass. Tucks and runs now. And he'll be hit and dropped near the 40-yard line. He got sandwiched there. He got just over the 40-yard line. It'll set up third and, or we'll call it four. Long three. Stuckey back to pass as they hurry the line. He's going to throw it deep down the left side, and it is incomplete. He was trying to get it to Floyd.
3: There's a flag on the play.
0: And there is a flag on the play.
4: Defense number 39. That five-yard penalty results in a first down.
0: That'll give Eastern Michigan a first down. Minute 34 to play in the ball game. Eastern Michigan, just 212 yards of offense this afternoon, 140 of it coming through the air. The Wisconsin offense heavy on the pass today, 362 yards through the air, contributing to 479 yards of offense. Tyrell Henry, there's a whistle, timeout Eastern Michigan.
4: First charge, team timeout. Eastern Michigan,
0: 30-second timeout. Tyrell Henry, who's out of Roseville, Michigan, started his career at Michigan State, transferred to Wisconsin, has set a school record today for the Badgers with 14 receptions at 160 yards and a touchdown. His longest reception was 23 yards, 105 yards after the catch. So certainly a game the Michigan native will remember for the Badgers. So after a 30-second timeout, the Eastern Michigan offense gets set to get back to work. Jay Stuckey still looking to throw his first collegiate pass. Minute 34 on the game clock. First and 10 at the Badgers 34. Stuckey has Johnson in the backfield to his left. He'll flip it on a sweep to Sharp. Sharp to the 30, 25, bounces off a tackle at the 20, knocked out of bounds inside the 20. So a tight end sweep, and the true freshman able to battle his way into the red zone. Armand Sharp. He had zero receptions before this game, and now the true freshman has a couple. Stuckey will hand it to Johnson. He goes straight ahead. Gets maybe a yard on the play. It'll be second and nine. Ball resting at the 19-yard line. Clock continues to run. Minute 13 to play in the ballgame. Offense quick back to the line. Now Stuckey will hold him up. Barking out some changes. Johnson will shift to the right side of Stuckey. Two receivers to either side of the formation. He'll roll out. Throw a pass to LeMaster. He catches it behind him. And will be tackled at the line of scrimmage. They were all rolling out together. Threw it to LeMaster. Had to reach back, make the catch. But it's the first pass and completion for Jay Stuckey of his collegiate career. Actually, that sweep to Ahmad counted as a pass as well. So he's actually 2 for 2 for 14 yards.
23: Timeout, Wisconsin. Their first of the second half.
0: Badgers take a timeout with 28 seconds on the clock. Light rain falling here in Madison. Game started in dry conditions, overcast, and the rains came around the second quarter. Never got super heavy. Stopped in the third and then have returned. Getting ready to play out the final 28 seconds. Stuckey will bring him up to the line. Stuckey back to pass. Looking, pressured out of the pocket. He's going to be sacked back at the 30-yard line. And that may be the final play of the game. Clock ticking down. Now 10 seconds on the clock. Well, Eastern wants to try a field goal. It'd be a 48-yarder. And Chris Creighton's going to call a timeout. So he wants to try and add 3 points. The Wisconsin fans here booing. Not just trying to get some work with his kicker. I want to thank John Patelka back at our WEMU studios, Greg Steiner, Rob Rubik. It's not Eastern Michigan's day. They got off to a good start. This one scored on their opening drive. And then the Badgers took over, including 28 points in the second quarter, 10 in the third. They've outscored EMU 7-3 here in the fourth quarter. The Eagles are going to try a field goal here on the final play of the game to make this 48-13. This is more about getting Kassinger comfortable out there. Let him get some game action with a kick here on fourth and long. Better than trying to convert it. Here's the snap. Hold us down, and it is blocked. Ball's loose. Wisconsin scoops it up. They're going to take this one for a touchdown. So it backfires on Chris Creighton and Eastern Michigan. Trying to add 3 points and do something good. Instead, it's blocked and returned for a touchdown. That's the final play of the game, and the Badgers will win it 54-10. Well, Eastern Michigan done with their Big Ten part of the schedule. Losses to Michigan State and Wisconsin. Now they get to go home, get a little home cooking. Take on Lindenwood, try and get back into the win column before they jump back into MAC play. try and make some noise in the Mid-American Conference. That's going to do it for us from Madison. Final score in this one, Wisconsin 54, Eastern Michigan 10. You've been listening to Eastern Michigan football on 89.1 WEMU.
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Quick look at the area weather forecast. Chance of showers with thunderstorms also possible after 5 p.m. Cloudy conditions and high temperatures today in the upper 60s. Tonight, chance of showers and thunderstorms, then showers and a possible thunderstorm after 1 a.m. Patchy fog after midnight, overnight lows around 60. And for tomorrow, Sunday, showers mainly before 11 a.m., patchy fog before 11 a.m., and high temperatures tomorrow in the upper 60s. Right now, Ann Arbor has 63 degrees, Saline 63 degrees, Milland 64 degrees, Canton 63 degrees, Brighton 61 degrees, and right now on the campus of Eastern Michigan University, it is 63 degrees. Coming up in about 15 minutes, it's Roots Music Project right here on 89.1 WEMU, Ypsilanti.

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It's time for the Roots Music Project. Tough loss for the Eastern Michigan Eagles, and tough loss for everybody as far as the weather goes. It is raining still, supposed to rain all night. We've well peaked at our high, and temperatures are pretty much 63 degrees all the way around Washtenaw County and beyond. But we are going to play some nice music for you. Coming up tonight, I've got a couple of cool features. We're going to celebrate the 48th anniversary of Bird, Sweetheart of the Rodeo record, as well as the 25th anniversary of Nick Lowe's album, The Convincer. Also, a whole bunch of new music into the studio. Brand new music from a couple of 90s alt-country. Remember the alt-country scare of the 90s? We've got new music from both the Jayhawks and Sunbolt coming up, as well as Billy Strings and some old stuff from Sandy Denny, Bob Wills, and a whole lot more. Later in the show, I've got a brand new feature in the 5 o'clock hour that I'll tell you about later. All right. 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

89.1 WEMU. It is the Roots Music Project. I'm Bob Nolan, and I've been real excited to play that record for you. I was real excited to find it. Like a lot of what they call crate diggers, collectors, you come across a lot of stuff, you play it, it's cool, you move on. That one I came across, knew nothing about it, still know very little about it. But I just flipped for it. It is a guy named Etub Anyang, Cameroon singer-songwriter, guitar player. The only record he made, as far as I can tell, trying to Google anything about him, there's not much out there. This record came out in 1984 on a label called Music Star Records, imported from Africa somewhere. But anyway, it's a just amazing record. It's called Country Music. He's got a big cowboy hat on it, so it's roots music, right? It's definitely roots music. It's got all kinds of influences. The guy's a pretty amazing singer-songwriter. His stuff is in English, in French, in various other languages. His sister, Rosie Epi, is singing harmony vocals with him on there, and I wish there were more records. As far as I can tell, that's the only one out there. If you know anything about Etub Anyang, give me a call, because I'd like to find more stuff. All right. And before that, we had a little mini train set, riding that midnight train. That was Doc Watson along with Merle, of course. Billy String's brand new record before that. The album So Much For Goodbyes. That one's called I Like Train Songs. Who doesn't? Billy, I regret to say I had to give up my ticket at the last minute to see the Freak Fest a couple weeks ago. Evidently, he played that new record start to finish both nights, and I like that one a lot. I haven't had much time to really go through the whole record, but that one stuck out and fit in with the theme, so there you go. All right, moving along. Coming up, we're going to do that tribute to the 25th anniversary of Nick Lowe's The Convincer real soon. We got a few things before then. Let's see. That song, did I even tell you, was called Bob Awkward, as in Bob Awkward. So I don't know. Maybe that's what grabbed my attention, because that's how I feel most of the time. Anyway, we're getting all the Bobs out of the way right now. We've got one more. Mr. Bob Wills with his Texas Playboys. We should all take this advice, and, well, you'll hear it on the Roots Music Project. Straighten up and fly right.

0: indeed.
1: Took a monkey for a ride in the air. The monkey thought that everything was on the square. The buzzard tried to throw the monkey off of his back, but the monkey grabbed his neck and says, "Now listen, Jack. Straighten up and fly right. Straighten up and stay right. Straighten up and fly right. Cool down, Pop, but don't you blow your top. 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What's the use of jiving? Straighten up and fly right. Cool down, Pop, but don't you blow your top. 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

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Straighten up and stay right. Straighten up and fly right. Cool down, Papa, don't you blow.

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89.1 WEMU. It is the Roots Music Project on a Saturday afternoon, Saturday evening. What time is it officially evening? I don't even know. Should probably have that information handy. We heard Fairport Convention and Sandy Denny, a song written by Sandy, the late troubled Sandy Denny. Perfect rain weather music. Perfect music period, really. Who Knows Where the Time Goes was the name of that one. Before that, you know, the other night my wife and I saw a couple of old punk rock bands, and there was a little bit of political discourse, as those sort of 80s hardcore bands were known to engage in. And I talked with friends, like, where, given the times we're living in, where's the new protest music, the new punk political music? I don't know. Maybe it's out there. It probably is, and just under my radar. But I hear a definite thread of politics and new stuff from Sunvolt. That one was called This Mess of a World from the album Sound Signal Serenades. Lyrics are interesting. Jay Farrar is always interesting. Not real obvious. I need to hear it a few more times to figure out exactly what's going on. But there's something in there. As well as the one before that from the Jayhawks, their brand new record, Sanctuary Park, produced by the great Bob Ezrin, one of the biggest rock producers of all time. I think he just loved the Jayhawks, and I think he basically did this record for them for nothing. I saw a little interview with Gary Lewis, and that seems to be the case. He just likes or loves the Jayhawks and did this record just for the fun of doing it. And it sounds good. They're always good. They're always solid, but it seems like maybe there's a little bit extra spark in this new one, Sanctuary Park. We'll keep listening to more from that in the coming weeks. And we started off the set with Bob Wills and his Texas Playboys from the Tiffany Transcription Volume 1, recorded in San Francisco in the, I should have looked up the date, in the 40s somewhere. Anyhow. All right, time to get into our first feature of the night. Anybody who knows me knows I love the music of Nick Lowe. I've been following him around for 40 to 45 years around the Midwest, wherever I could catch him. This is a record that has really grown in stature over the years. There was a great biography out a couple years ago on Nick Lowe by Will Birch, his old comrade. And they really spend a lot of time on this record in particular, The Convincer. It came out on Yep Rock Records, Yep Rock 2027 to be exact. I think it was on Proper Records in the UK, which was a label that Nick and Elvis Costello and their manager, Jake, was a part of. Anyway, it came out on Yep Rock in the US, and it has a uniquely Ann Arbor connection in that a friend of mine who worked for Borders Books and Music, remember them, based here in Ann Arbor, they put out a special edition of this record when it came out, and it's got this cool little mini disc bonus CD with it, a 3-inch CD that I bet almost no one has a player to even play it anymore. Luckily, Yep Rock reissued this for the 20th anniversary a few years ago with on vinyl with bonus 45, and we're going to hear something from both the full length and the 45, as well as something else related to it. We'll get into that. But anyway, let's get into it. Here's Nick Lowe from The Convincer. The first track we're going to hear is about a girl, aren't they all?

Well, that's a shame. Our turntable number one seems to be malfunctioning. It's a brand new record that's never even been played, but there you go. We're doing it live. We're doing it with some vinyl here, folks, so that's the risk you take. Anyway, a beautiful song called There Will Never Be Any Peace Until God Is Seated at the Conference Table from Nick Lowe. That was part of the special edition version that came out via Borders Books here from Ann Arbor. And reissued by Yep Rock, maybe not the world's best pressing. I don't know. Anyway, it's a great song. Had you heard it in the entirety, you'd know that. It was a cover of a great old song from the Shy Lights, a favorite band of mine. And the notable thing about this record is that it had the misfortune, bad timing of being released 25 years ago, plus a week or so, on September 11th, 2001. And news events of the day sort of overshadowed the rocket to the top for the Convincer. But it's a great record. Check it out. Before that, what was the first single on the Convincer as done by the original artist, Johnny Rivers. That was The Poor Side of Town. That one was a little crackly, too. I took that from the Johnny Rivers Greatest Hits LP. And before that, the one we got through without any clicks or noise, and that's because it was on CD. That was Nick Lowe, She's Got Soul from The Convincer, wrapping it up our somewhat fumbled attempt at getting in a tribute to The Convincer. Don't let bad vinyl pressings dissuade you from picking up that record or streaming it or whatever you do. It's great. All right. We're closing in on the bottom of the hour here. We're going to get a few more things in. I don't know if our former host, Jeremy Baldwin's listening, but whenever we play this band, it's always going to be for him. Here is a classic from the American Beauty record on Warner Brothers. You know them. You love them. It's the Grateful Dead on the Roots Music Project.

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It's the Roots Music Project. Is it Roots Music? Yes, I think it is. Starry Eyes. That's the great, late great Rocky Erickson from Texas. A beautiful record that they helped him make, they being members of Butthole Surfers, of all people. Down in Texas, Rocky bounced back after this a little bit later, after his brother took over his care, and it's a long story, a great documentary if you can find it. But at this period, he was getting a lot of help from people, including people like Paul Leary, who produced that record. Starry Eyes, featuring harmony vocals from Luann Barton, two-time Mrs. Steve Earle. I think he married and divorced her twice, if I'm not mistaken. Two of his many, many wives. You could write a whole book about it. Someday I might. Before that, The Incredible Casuals, Records Go Round, From Your Sounds, Political Science from Randy Newman, from Sail Away, of course, the classic before that, and Ripple from The Grateful Dead's American Beauty. All right, I played that Incredible Casual song, Records Go Round. We got a lot of records that are set up to go around. Hopefully, we don't run into the trouble we did with the Nick Lowe 45 earlier. I don't think we're gonna, because these are all old pressings, classic original pressings, and they're probably gonna give us no trouble. Fingers crossed. Anyway, but I wanted to

feature at 5 o'clock, 45s at 5. It's a tribute, really, to a guy I spent a lot of time listening to. A lot of people did. In the 90s, a guy named David Wisdom, who was on CBC Radio, which was easy to get in Detroit and even out here, I think. But he had a great late night show, just one of the best music variety shows ever. But he did a lot of cool things, including playing at random from his millions of 45s. He would every week, allegedly, reach into a box and just play them in order, one side, no matter what they were, no matter how crazy they were, 10 records. So 10 records in alphabetical order, I think he called it. Anyway, like David Wisdom, I have millions of 45s, 7-inch records, the little records with the big holes, they call them. I've got, you know, if you know these record boxes you see in record stores, these long, you know, foot and a half long white boxes filled with 45s, I have, my wife will tell you, way too many, 25 boxes probably in my basement. I'd like to say they're all sorted. They're not. They're random mostly. And so that's what this program is going to be, random 45s. We're going to do hopefully 5 of them here for this week. And we're going to start it off with a great one. This is a repop from Third Man Records of a probably a really valuable original record on Sun Records. The great Roy Orbison talking about a guy who's a little bit of a coward.

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I'm your host, Willie Wilson, every Wednesday from noon to 2 p.m., breaking out the best soul,

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89.1 WEMU. It's the Roots Music Project. I'm Bob Nolan here. Oh, into the second hour of the show already. Well into it. We had that new feature, and I'm going to say it went pretty well. No skips on all those 45s. I had some nice calls. The phones were lighting up. People loving the 45s. And let's take a look at what we heard. That last one, a Gin record, J-I-N, out of Louisiana. Johnny Allen, You Got Me Whistling. That was not me whistling over the tune, folks. That was Johnny himself. A Swamp Pop classic record. And let's see, a whole bunch of 45s before that. We heard Thunderbird ESQ on the Debbie label, Local Boys, featuring Dan Mulholland, first and foremost, on the vocals. Tom Sugar Robbins on bass, Adam Bomberg on the drums, and the professor himself, Randy Baker, on guitar. The Boomerangs. Dan Mulholland's had a lot of bands over the years, still going, still trying new things, new bands. I love them all. That might be my favorite of all the bands, I gotta say. Thunderbird ESQ is a gory song, covered by the Boomerangs on a cool little 45. Before that, Jukebox from Joe South on the Fairlane Records label. Joe South was a, you know, big time session musician, played on some of those great mid-60s Dylan records, all kinds of records out of Nashville. He made some great records of his own. He wrote a bunch of hits, had a bunch of hit records of his own. That particular record, I can find almost nothing about. It was an early 45 from down south somewhere, called Fairlane Records. Jukebox, about those traveling jukebox records salespeople. Before that, I had a call about this one in particular. Not an original old artist. Well, it was the original artist. Not a, 50s or 60s record, though, you might judge it by the production value. That was our own George Bedard and the Kingpins, from, a cool little 45 on, Bouquet Records with, fabulous sleeve artwork by the aforementioned Mr. Dan Mulholland called, let's see, the A-side's What a Shame. That was the B-side, Tight Shoes, which I'm not sure if it's the same mix or even the same recording that ended up on the Upside Records on School Kids later, but, anyway, the great George Bedard. Before that, we had a Jim and Jesse record on Epic, promo only 45. I don't know if it ever made its way to a radio or onto a sales floor. That's a white label promo that I found somewhere along the way. Greenwich, it's spelled. Greenwich Village Folk Song Salesman. I think they deliberately mispronounce Greenwich as Greenwich just to, you know, have a little fun with the hippies. Great lyrics on that one from Jim and Jesse. And before that, an original Sun Records as repopped by Third Man Records out of Detroit. Chicken Hearted from Roy Orbison. All right, a long talk set. And I guess it's just going to get longer because we're going to get into our final LP feature of the night. The Bird Sweetheart of the Rodeo is celebrating its 48th anniversary. There's a little bit of dispute over the actual release date. I've seen the end of August. I've seen the first week of September. In any case, it is the 48th anniversary. Of a record that, safe to say, kind of bombed at the time it was a release. It was the Bird's, seventh release, I believe, full length. They came out of the gate strong with Mr. Tambourine Man, a number one record all around the world. And it kind of just went down from there for the Birds. A lot of member changes, a lot of, singles that got in the top 40 or the top 50. A few big hits, but nothing that really stuck after 1966, I think. Anyway, they put this record out, and it was a complete departure from what the Birds sounded like previous to that. Gene Clark was gone. Michael Clark, the drummer, was gone. David Crosby was fired. They were down to just Roger McGuinn and Chris Hillman. And they made this record. It was intended to be a kind of jazz exploration record of some kind. I think Roger McGuinn's original idea was make a record that encompassed
all of roots music, from bluegrass and folk to rock to country to electronic. Anyway, a young guy named Graham Parsons bluffed his way into the sessions as a jazz pianist. He was played a little piano at best. So he bluffed his way into the sessions and basically miraculously took over, hijacked the Byrds from Roger McGuinn and Chris Hillman and turned it into a country band and made a stone country record that no one seemed to like much at the time, but we love it now. So anyway, we'll talk more about it. Let's get into the first track. Here are the Byrds from Sweetheart of the Rodeo on the Roots Music Project.

0: 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They're doing Dylan.
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3: For their latest Columbia album, Sweetheart of the Rodeo, the birds take 11 trips to the country. 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

89.1 WEMU. It's the Roots Music Project. We are taking a deep dive on the Byrds' seminal record, Sweetheart of the Rodeo. Not a hit record. Still, I don't think it sold that many records, even though it's been reissued a number of times in various forms. Bonus tracks, double disc editions, etc. But it's certainly an important record. There was a country band in the 80s that named themselves after the record and sort of aped the image and the artwork and such. A pretty good band called Sweetheart of the Rodeo. But anyway, as I was telling before, that long set of music, Gram Parsons basically came in and sort of shanghaied the band from Roger McGuinn, the leader of the Byrds, took them into a full country effort. They cut their hair real short. They managed to have Columbia Records get them on the Grand Ole Opry, which was just sort of a scandal at the time, evidently, and didn't go well. They were booed and catcalled and Bird tweeted the whole time they did their set on the Opry as part of Tom Paul Glaser's set. They were the guests of Tom Paul Glaser on the Opry one night. And not only did they get booed and such, they created quite a furor because right in the middle of their two-song set, Gram Parsons decided to not play the song that was rehearsed and talked about and introduced, and instead played Hickory Wind, which we heard to start the set, and dedicated it to his grandmother and just infuriated everyone. They later went on Ralph Emery's show on WSM, and he just went after them and berated them and made fun of them. And anyway, it wasn't a happy trip for the Byrds to down to Nashville trying to sell the Sweetheart of the Rodeo album. And then they went to Europe where they went over a storm and made friends with Mick Jagger and Keith Richards and all the rock stars. And then Gram Parsons, who had just joined the band a few months earlier, basically decided to stay and party with Keith Richards and sort of left the Byrds in the lurch as they went on to an ill-fated trip to South Africa against the apartheid ban. And that was basically it for the Byrds as far as Chris Hillman went. Chris Hillman finished the tour, came back, and then left with Gram Parsons to form the Flying Burrito Brothers. Roger McGuinn carried on with one of the guys who played on the record. There's a whole bunch of guest stars on this record. Let's see. We had Lloyd Green, John Hartford, J.D. Manis, and most importantly, guitarist Clarence White played on this record and then stayed to join the Byrds, and they had some success, made a few more records into the 70s before finally packing it in. Anyway, we're going to hear one more track. As I said, Gram Parsons sort of took over the Byrds for a few months at least. Roger McGuinn, after the record was finished, sort of freaked out, realizing that he completely turned his band over to this smooth-talking guy from Waycross, Georgia, Gram Parsons. And anyway, this was a song Roger recut with a new vocal, not nearly as good, the version that's on the official record. This is an outtake, the original version recorded by Gram on vocal. And, well, you can hear Gram talking about it at the end, 100 years from now. One more track from Sweetheart of the Rodeo, and then we're going to move on, I promise. It is the Roots Music Project on WEMU.

0: Gary?
1: Yeah, yeah.
0: Could I hear through my earphones too?
1: You don't hear anything?
0: No.
1: Oh, wow. Wait a minute.
2: 89.1 WEMU. That's it. Wrapping up our tribute to the bird, sweetheart of the rodeo. We survived. We got through it. We got out on the other side. All right. And in my show prep, I went through a lot of information, and one thing I completely missed in our, daytime jazz host, Mr. Jeremy Baldwin, messaged me a little while ago to tell me that today, September the 19th, 1973 was the day Gram Parsons actually expired, died sadly out in the desert of Joshua Tree. So I don't know. Maybe it was just, a weird coincidence, but that's how these things go. Anyway, so we're remembering Gram Parsons with, that last track, the original cut that was taken off the final mix of Sweetheart of the Rodeo. That was 100 years from now. All right, moving on. And now, for something completely different on the Roots Music Project.

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It is the Roots Music Project. The time is 6:04. Man, we're already into the last hour of the show. Let's see, weather outside, still raining, it looks like, at least according to my computer here. 63 degrees pretty much all around the area, and a couple of crashes, it looks like, on the screen here. Some sort of a crash on southbound I-75. Let me see if I can figure out more details on that. I-75 after 11 miles southbound. That may not affect too many people listening. One on I-96 westbound as well at M-39. And also a crash on southbound US-31. Seems like that one's been up on the screen for quite a while. So hopefully it's not so dire that they haven't cleared that by now. But anyway, if you're traveling, if you're going out tonight, those may affect your routes. Driving 94 into Detroit is already a nightmare, I have to say. We did that the other night, and it was driving.

Driving 94 into Detroit is already a nightmare, I have to say. We did that the other night, and it was driving me crazy. But anyway, let's see what we heard. That was the fantastic Equals, British rock ska mashup band. I'm just going to call it roots music. A great record that was a hit on both sides of the pond. Baby Come Back from the Equals, featuring a young, very young Eddie Grant. Not singing the lead vocal, doing the harmony vocals on that. Before that, the Playboys, Rock, Moan, and Cry. The Pogues did A Pair of Brown Eyes from a fantastic Rhino super deluxe pressing of Rum, Sodomy, and Lash. I picked that up and always a little weary of picking up those newer pressings, but that one is almost like one of those great jazz classic vinyl reissues. It sounds great. And we started off the set with Rocket from the Flat Duo Jet Safari album. Actually, we didn't start the set off. The one before that was the start of the set, a great one from a crazy guy named Lincoln Chase, Miss Orangutan, it's called. We're going to get a whole lot more into Lincoln Chase in the days, weeks, months to come. A fascinating character. He sort of found and shepherded Shirley Ellis's career, wrote The Name Game and all those great records, Clap Hands. He was just a music insider, songwriter, producer, A&R man, record guy, made a couple records of his own. Crazy stuff, great stuff. So we're going to hear a lot more of that in the weeks to come. I hope you like it because we're going to play it. All right. Anyway, let's get into one more here. We'll see where we're going. Eddie Cooley and the Dimples. This is a great record called Hot Biscuits and Sweet Marie on the Roots Music Project, rather, on 89.1 WEMU.

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89.1 WEMU. Music from Speedy West and Jimmy Bryant. That is the Stratosphere Boogie. Oh, before that, we heard, what did we hear? Clifton Chenier, My Baby Don't Wear No Shoes. Graham Parker from a tribute to Otis Blackwell record that came out, probably late 90s. Paralyze was the track, written by Otis Blackwell, as done by Graham Parker on this tribute record. Paralyzed, the name of the record as well. Before that, Peaches and Herb, Two Little Kids on Date Records. I took that off a vinyl record. There was only one Peaches in their long career, but I am reading more and more about Peaches and Herb, and evidently there was 7 or 8 Peaches along the way. I couldn't tell you which Peaches was on that track, but probably the original one, who's the name that escapes me at the moment. Anyway, before that, Eddie Cooley and the Dimples, Hot Biscuits and Sweet Marie, kind of a rare 45 collected on this great Lincoln Chase record that I just got, and I'm real excited about, so we're going to keep dipping into that in weeks to come. Let's see, already it's getting to be the bottom of the final hour here, 6:25 p.m. I'm Bob Nolan. It's been a blast. We got a little bit more show left, and Joe Taboni is here for the Big City Blues Cruise on its new day, its new time. So stick around for that. I don't know what Joe's got planned. Maybe we'll have a little back and forth conversation if he wants to talk about it in a few. But anyway, let's keep moving. Another great tribute record that came out several years ago, Adios Amigo, it's called, a tribute to the great Arthur Alexander. And let's see, what do we got? This one is one of his best records, one of my favorite, as done by Elvis Costello. A little tune about a girl named Sally Sue Brown on the Roots Music Project.

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0: 89.1 WEMU. It is the Roots Music Project. And we heard a whole bunch of songs there. I guess I better get back to it here. Tell you what we listened to. Clifford Curry is the name of that artist. She Shot a Hole in My Soul. I knew the record via the Box Tops version, which came out in like 66, maybe 67. But, I'm assuming that one might have been earlier. Joe Taboni probably knows. He'll be up at 7 o'clock. Maybe he can talk about it. Anyway, before that, we had the late, great V-Roys from, I think they're not from Nashville. I think they're actually from the University of Toledo area, or the University of Tennessee, rather, down there somewhere. Anyway, that was the V-Roys, live, I believe, from their first record, Sooner or Later. Before that, the Loved Ones, a sort of lost record, lost to me anyway. I've had it forever and kind of forgot about it. Came across it. That was a great record from the 80s, late 80s on High Tone. Probably one of the earliest High Tone records, I think. The Loved Ones doing Pretty Baby. T-Model Ford, To the Left, To the Right. Dance instructions so simple, even I could do it, but I probably still won't. Right, T-Model Ford. From Fat Possum Records, one of their early compilation things. And before that, Studio One, Jamaican roots thing, Leroy Sibbles, Express Yourself, and the Trenears started the set off with Rockin' Is Our Business from the Essential Trenears on OK Records. All right, I think we're all caught up, running out of time. We're in the home stretch. Joe Taboni's here with the Big City Blues Cruise in about 11 minutes. No time to waste. Let's get a few more things in. Can't get out of here without playing something from the band. And this is a good one, live from Watkins Glen Festival. 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
1: We wanted to make an especially warm welcome.
2: Such a long time, like, it's waiting for good wine. No. It's worth waiting. It's been such a long time for us. We'd like to introduce him to you. He's very close to us on piano, Mr. Richard Manuel. On bass, Mr. Rick Danko. The incredible man on the organ, Mr. Doris Hudson. On guitar, Mr. Robbie Robertson. Came in on drums, Mr. Levon Helms. Some very, very nice people play great music. Would you welcome, please, the band?

0: 89.1 WEMU. It is the end of the Roots Music Project. It's been a blast. We finished up with Rockin' Dave Allen from Louisiana. Joe probably has a better pronunciation than I do. That was a cool record called Can't Stand to See You Go. And I can't stand to see myself go, but Joe Taboni is here. And Joe, how you doing? What do you got for us?
1: Not too bad, Robert. How about you?
0: I'm all right. Looking forward to going out in more rain, but you said it's letting up a little bit.
1: Yeah, no sign of the rain when I drove in, but you've been sounding pretty good this afternoon, brother.
0: Well, thank you. Still working out these turntable bugs, but yeah. I think I got a handle on it. I'm getting real ambitious. I even tested a 78 record tonight, so it's coming. We may all regret it. I smell trouble. All right, so we'll see you on Friday for the Roots Break at 12 to 2 after Jeremy Baldwin Jazz in the morning. And Joe Taboni's here with the Blues, Big City Blues Cruise. And we'll see you next time. Have a good one.
1: Next time.
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Good evening to you. I'm Joe Taboni, your host. It's the new time and date for the Big City Blues Cruise. It's the same old blues, friends. We're going to keep kicking it to you until 9 o'clock this evening. Glad you're along for the ride.

help every person, all of our listeners, to know just exactly where we are. How about some John Hammond on the Big City Blues Cruise to get us started this afternoon at 89.1?

My woman got a black cap on. I believe

That's Duke Robillard recorded live on the Big City Blues Cruise, 89.1 WEMU. Duke Robillard and his band from Stretching Out Live, that's what they called it. And this is Stony Plain in about 1998 or so. So a ways back in the career of Duke Robillard, the usual suspects had already coalesced around Duke, in this case, Duke on the guitars and vocals, Marty Ballou on the bass, Marty Richards on the drums, and Gordon Beadle on the saxophones. That's pretty much it. Sax Gordon on the horns. In front of Duke Robillard, we heard from Albert Collins from the Albert Collins and the Icebreakers Live 92-93 set. Albert Collins at the height of his powers. Sadly, it wasn't going to be long before he left us, untimely passing. But in the meantime, we've got this document. My Woman Has a Black Cat Bone. And nice stuff from Albert Collins on Point Blank. My woman's got a black cat. Fortunately, no bones involved at this point. But there you go. John Hammond at the top with So Many Roads, So Many Trains. John Hammond from Long As I Have You. We'll send that out to all the folks in Ann Arbor who are often graced with the singing of the trains in the middle of the night. Oh, well. 20 minutes after the hour is 7 o'clock, it's the Big City Blues Cruise. We're headed for 9 o'clock, at which time we'll make way for the Mountain Stage. Mountain Stage has migrated over here to Saturday nights. Just as we have, and we'll have 2 hours of Mountain Stage, and then we'll go to Pub Jazz overnight. And tomorrow morning at 8 a.m., we'll have NPR's Weekend Edition Sunday. And so keep it right here at 89.1 WEMU. In the meantime, let's see, is there anything else I need to tell you? Well, of course, funding for WEMU programs comes from you, our listeners, and we thank you. As you've probably noticed if you tune into any of the other NPR affiliates around the area, we are blessed to have, is it four or five sister stations in this broadcast market. Some of them have already been fundraising. Our time will come soon enough. 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In the meantime, though, let's get back to the music. After all, that's what we're here for. It's the Big City Blues Cruise Saturday night edition. And how about some Jackie Payne, Steve Edmondson on the Big City Blues Cruise?

0: That's Mike Zito, a double dip, actually, of Mike Zito on the Big City Blues Cruise, inadvertently sharing with you, just like I treated you, from Mike Zito's Outside or the East Side Gulf Coast Records release. This is the latest out from Mr. Mike Zito earlier this year. And then we had Young Rel, young Harold Davenport, goes by the name of Young Rel, and a track from his release, which apparently is simply entitled Young Rel. Let's see, does it have another name? Let's see here. No, it appears to simply be Young Rel. So that's good. Easy to remember. Young Rel did Tomorrow. Come Back Tomorrow. Maybe We Can Be Alone. From his Little Village debut, I believe, this new out on Little Village from March of this year. May of this year. And then we had Mike Zito, which we intended to share with you. Too Broke to Spend the Night. Nice cover of the Buddy Guy tune that we shared with you last week, as a matter of fact. As I mentioned, from the Gulf Coast Records release, Outside or the East Side. I want to call him Young Mike Zito. Young Mike Zito is all of 55 years old these days, but he's certainly that generation down of blues guitar slinger, and he happens to be headed our way, as a matter of fact. He'll be at the Token Lounge in Westland right around Thanksgiving, November 22nd. Tickets seem to be on sale already. If you're a Mike Zito fan, perhaps you want to snatch those up in a hurry. In front of Mike Zito, we heard from Jackie Payne and Steve Edmondson, the Jackie Payne-Steve Edmondson Band, from their Delta Groove breakthrough release called Overnight Sensation, and the track called No Money, No Honey. Have not heard what Jackie Payne is up to these days. I do believe he's still plying his career as a vocalist. Steve Edmondson, unfortunately, has had carpal tunnel and related difficulties with his wrists that have put the damper on his guitar playing. But I think he's pressing through that as best he can, and we wish him the best. Let's see now. Where are we? 41 minutes after the hour of 7 o'clock, sneaking up on 8 o'clock. It's the Big City Blues Cruise, Saturday night edition, in progress from now until 9 o'clock. We want to check the weather for you briefly. Got showers and thunderstorms forecast overnight till around 1 a.m. After that, we're just looking at patchy fog and a low around 60 degrees. Sunday showers, possibly a thunderstorm in the morning. Then a chance of showers, patchy fog as well, and a high of 68. Clearing as the day progresses, but the precip chance is still around 80%. So plan on getting wet if you're out and about on Sunday. Seems like the best bet. Cloudy overnight on Sunday night. Monday we find clouds and more clouds and a high of 64. Tuesday, more clouds and a high of 62. Wednesday, a chance of showers, cloudy skies, and a high of 62. One could say fall appears to be announcing itself with a shower or two. There you go. We'll check the weekend upcoming next time around. In the meantime, though, we've got a message to share with you, and then we'll be back with some John Namath on the Big City Blues Cruise.
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John Primer on the Big City Blues Cruise, 89.1 WEMU. John Primer from the tribute to Teresa's Lounge. And we heard, let's see, We All Need Help. That's the one. And ain't it the truth? We all need help at some point or another. Tribute to Teresa's Lounge features Teresa's Lounge veterans, including Billy Branch, Bob Strozier, Willie Buck, and Harmonica Hines, among others. And good stuff. Real solid, as John Primer likes to say, real deal blues. And I like this record a lot. And there is a film accompanying this, telling the story of the legendary Teresa's Lounge. You can find it on the internet. I found it on Instagram and also on Facebook. There are trailers up there, and there's the opportunity to watch or purchase the film, depending on your financial commitment. You can either buy yourself a 48-hour pass to view the film, or you can throw down for the compact disc or whatever they call it.